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2: morning glory and evening grace, America. I'm Hugh Hewitt, so pleased to welcome back to begin this hour number two of today's program, Senator Deb Fischer from the great state of Nebraska. Senator Fischer, good to see you again. I can't think of a better senator because you are one of the only two that I think in the Republicans that sit on both appropriations and armed services, you and Senator Collins. Am I right about that? You're the only two switchovers?
3: Senator Rounds and I are both on armed services and on appropriations.
2: All right. So tomorrow in Fox News, I'll be arguing that the most important thing that the Senate and the House can do right now is pass Reconciliation 3.0 and focus it only on defense, because we saw a lot of shortages laid bare in the 40-day war with Iran. What are the chances of Reconciliation 3.0 on Pentagon spending?
3: You know, I hope they are open. I hope it's still a good opportunity that we can take advantage of, Hugh, if we need to. But as you said, I am on appropriations, and I think it's more important to be able to fund the government the way we're supposed to and have that open process, transparency, make Republicans and make Democrats vote on appropriations bills. But I am open to reconciliation. You know, the defense of this country is our number one responsibility. And if Democrats aren't going to work with us on appropriation bills, and it sounds like they are not going to work with us, even though we did work together as a committee, I don't think they're going to vote for any of them. Then yes, I am open to reconciliation. We need to make sure that we provide our men and women in the military with the resources they need to accomplish their missions to defend this country.
2: Now, Senator, you've got that unique vantage point. You have to authorize what's going to be built and used by the American military, and then you have to pay for it. And there are two committees. One authorizes, one appropriates, and you're on both of them. What did the war teach you about what we need the most right now in the American military arsenal?
3: Well, we need to, I think, recognize what our threats are. And we have two peer nuclear adversaries. We have lost a lot of munitions. It's something that I've focused on for about 4 years, how we need to build up our munitions again. We saw that right after Russia invaded Ukraine. And you look at what we've expended now in Iran. We need to focus on that. We need to continue on with the modernization of our nuclear triad. We need to work on our missile defense, Golden Dome. We have to be able to have that protection for our homeland so we can, first of all, detect what's coming at us, identify it, and then destroy it if needed. We need to make sure we have that missile defense. So there's any number of things, but I think what I'm most concerned about is just being able to keep these programs that I've mentioned moving ahead while we're still able to also focus on munitions and drones and the capabilities that we need in order to take care of any conflict we may have in the future.
2: Well, you just took the words out of my column, missiles and drones. We have a brand new kind of war, and it's a war where we send missiles and bombs and Tomahawk missiles and cruise missiles, and they send over their missiles, and we don't have enough interceptors, and our allies don't have enough interceptors, and we don't know how to deal with drones. And I think we could surge a lot of money and put up a demand signal for Ukrainian-style innovation and production if the bat signal goes up and says the money is here for 3 years. Is that something you talk about in the committee?
3: Oh, yes. You know, all the time. How can we move faster? How can we manufacture here in this country what we need and also to supply our allies with what they need? But our first concern is right here with our homeland to be able to protect that. I mean, we discuss you being able to work with Ukrainians because of their experience with drones. and to work with them and learn from them on what they face. We talk about using AI and in a positive way, to use AI to be able to identify any offensive drone formations that may be coming at our troops and respond quicker to those drones that are coming in. So on many fronts, we are working, we are looking at technology, we are looking at training of our men and women in the military to be able to take advantage of this new technology. There's a lot of innovation that's going on here in the United States. That's a message I think I would like to send to your listeners. There's a lot of innovation going on that is certainly going to help with our national security. But we have to have the resolve to be able to provide the resources so that our military has that. And that means being able to have that $1.5 trillion. I am supportive of what President Trump wants to do there. You know, in NDAA, we only authorize up to 1.1, which is still a good number, but it doesn't recognize all the needs we do. And that's another point for reconciliation and the focus there, to be able to look at Golden Dome, to be able to look at munitions and continue what we need in money to move those programs forward.
2: I also think another point in favor of reconciliation is, I'm trying to be a realist about politics. I think the Republican Party is going to lose control of the House simply because of the title charts of American political history. It's the sixth year of a presidency. They never do well in the House in the sixth year, even if we hold on to the Senate, and that's closer than I would like. But we being Republican, if the House is gone, even if you retain the Senate majority, do you think any serious defense spending will get done?
3: I'd like to say yes, but I'm unsure about that. And I think the people of this country need to recognize which party takes national security seriously. And right now, who is stepping forward and voting for NDAA, and who is going to step forward and vote for funding for our national defense through appropriations. The American people need to see how we vote, and they need to take that seriously when they consider balance come November.
2: Senator Fisher, if Leader Thune went to Chairwoman Collins and Chairman Wicker and maybe Senate Intel Committee Tom Cotton chair, and then a couple other, and said, get me a reconciliation three, I will go sell it in the House. When COVID hit, CARES Act, including the Payment Protection Act, was done in weeks. Is it possible to do a reconciliation in weeks as opposed to months or waiting for the election?
3: I don't believe that the leader is an issue here. You know, I think he is very, very strong when it comes to national security, when it comes to defense. But Leader Thune always talks about it's the math. And votes switch. You know this, even in our own conference. We have members who don't vote on appropriations bills for defense. We have some at times, they don't vote for NDAA either. So it's up to the numbers. And we have to be realistic about that when it comes to reconciliation. Heck, when it comes to any bill, we can't depend on Democrats for votes. So we've got to come together as Republicans and make sure that we are not in a circular firing squad shooting at each other, that we have a goal, that we have a mission, and that is to provide our country what we need. Whether it's through reconciliation for defense, and you know, Hugh, there's going to be Republicans who are going to be leery about voting for that. We need to come together, and we have to be able to vote together on that.
2: Yeah, God bless Senator Paul, but I'm only counting on 52 votes for reconciliation for defense. I've already taken his chess piece off the board. Maybe he'll surprise us. Is there anyone else that's shaky in the conference?
3: You know, it depends on, I think, how the package is put together. I guess at this point in time, I worry more about the House. You know, it's just such a narrow majority that we have in the House. I was never in the House. I don't understand how that works. But I do know that if you wanted to get something done in the House, it shirts the skins. And here again, Republicans better stick together. I don't know if the Speaker is going to be able to get that done or not.
2: Well, I hope you do, and I hope it starts in the Senate, because if you give them an accomplished product, that's a lot easier to deal with than letting them try and figure it out. They've got serious appropriators and defense people over there as well. Senator Deb Fischer of Nebraska, always good to talk to you. I appreciate having someone on both committees like you and Senator Collins. And I got to remember, Senator Rounds as well can do this heavy lifting. Thank you for your time. I'll be right back, America. Don't go anywhere. Rick Raber of the Bradley Foundation is next.
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13: Welcome back, America. Richard Graber is the CEO of the Lynn and Harry Bradley Foundation, which has been doing great work in America for a long time. He's also the author, along with Hannah Scandera, who I've never met, who's the CEO of the Daniels Foundation. Rick, welcome. I want to talk to you about why you felt right now was the time to come out in Newsweek and write about the great institutions that keep America great.
14: That seemed an appropriate thing to do on this, the 250th anniversary of the signing of the Declaration. You read so many polls these days about lack of trust in institutions, lack of good feelings about the United States of America, when it should be just the opposite right now. And we both thought, Hannah and I thought, that talking about our benefactors, Lynn and Harry Bradley at the Bradley Foundation, Bill Daniels at Daniels Fund, was an important thing to do. They both are great American stories. In the case of the Bradley brothers, it was two brothers who grew up with absolutely nothing on the east side of Milwaukee and ultimately built an amazing company called the Allen Bradley Company, which ultimately sold in the mid-1980s for a price at that time was the largest sale of a privately held business ever. But what was important was the appreciation that the brothers had for why they were able to accomplish that. Yes, it was their persistence, getting up off the ground after failures and starting over again. But they understood that

0: the institutions of this country are what enabled that success, in addition to their hard work.
1: And I appreciate it. The article, by the way, is in Newsweek, and anyone can go and find it. The title of it is Protect the Institutional Structure of the American Exceptionalism, of which you named three, and I want to go to those three, Rick. Number one, first is the rule of law. Our Constitution and legal system create stability that allows people to take risks, invest, build, and plan with confidence that rights will be defended. I can't overstate how this is actually the whole enchilada. If, for example, we have court packing, it will be gone in the blink if that happens.
0: Absolutely. I mean, rule of law, unlike many places around the world, creates certainty, creates confidence, doesn't guarantee results, but generates a sense that you're going to be treated fairly by a judicial system that is based on law, not on personality, not on a particular mood one day. You're right. It's incredibly, incredibly important for anyone engaging in business or in anything in our society.
1: Yeah, it's why every Supreme Court nominee since Ruth Bader Ginsburg has refused to comment on cases that might come before the court, for the simple reason they don't want a litigant to believe that their case has been prejudged. Otherwise, it's not the rule of law. But packing the court would be a disaster. We have to
0: come
1: back to
0: the Supreme Court. Well, and Justice Ginsburg herself said that was a horrible idea.
1: Yes. Yeah, and it's looming out there like the iceberg our Titanic could run into. Number two, second is a strong civil society. From its inceptions, Americans have relied on families, religious congregations, neighborhood groups, and voluntary associations to solve problems. Rick, do you think that's weakened at all? And I don't mean just the sectarian church attendance. That's down, though it might be coming back up. But Rotary and Kiwanis and the American Legion and Little League, everything that goes into civil society.
0: The statistics would say that it has, and it's something that we've got to work to preserve more than ever. You could see this in the way the brothers ran their company, that they cared deeply about their community, and they believe that the way to solve problems in our society, and certainly there are a lot of problems, is not through more government programs. It's through those little platoons, neighborhood groups, voluntary associations. Every community has them. We have them here in Milwaukee. Bradley Foundation invests in those organizations to make this a stronger community. But it is one of those things that truly does make this country unique and exceptional.
1: I don't know much about the Bradley brothers, and I mispronounced Lyne's name. I thought it was Lynn, but it's Lyne Bradley.
0: Yes.
1: What did they do in their lifetimes in Milwaukee? I'm really curious about that. Were they reinvesting their profits even as they were alive into the community?
0: Oh, sure. I mean, and you look at their own giving, their own philanthropic giving, and it took them a long time. I mean, their company, the Allen Bradley Company, was near bankrupt multiple times. They partnered with a corrupt partner in Michigan that almost put them under, but they kept coming back and coming back, and ultimately it clicked. But in their own personal giving, it was to the Boys and Girls Clubs. It was to the arts. It was those things that bind people together as a community. They gave a lot to higher education. They believed that an informed citizenry was one of the keys to the puzzle to having a great democracy in this country. So, yes, you can see it in their living during their lives, and then ultimately when the company sold, which was 20 years after the younger brother, Harry, had passed away. It's something that we try to do every day at the Bradley Foundation to fulfill their mission, their vision. It's their money, not ours, and we try to do it in a way that they'd be proud.
1: Now, would that every trustee of every foundation leapt to keep the original donor's mission in mind. Let me finish with the third institution that you talk about in the piece in Newsweek, an informed citizenry. A free society depends on citizens who can think, theoretically, debate honestly, and pass on both knowledge and civic habits to the next generation. All right, this is the slow-moving, giant glacier of a crisis, which is literacy declining among our children, as is the habit of reading, as is reading serious and at depth. What can be done about that?
0: Well, one of the things the Bradley Foundation has worked on almost since its inception is school choice, giving parents the opportunity to decide what's best for their kids. It is a massive problem in this country. There's not a large urban area in this country where kids are performing well in the public schools. School choice started here in Milwaukee. Now, today, almost half the kids in the Milwaukee of school age are going to a non-traditional public school, but it's taken 35 years to do that. One of the ways out of this, I think, is to empower parents. Take it away from the bureaucrats, take it away from the unions, put it in the hands of parents, and give kids that opportunity. It's a civil right to a good education, and our kids are not getting it today. It's a massive problem.
1: Senator Cruz put into the Working Families Tax Cut bill last year an opportunity for every state to opt in to a school choice that would be of great benefit. Do you see it working, Rick? Because you keep your finger on this pulse. I hope it's working, but I don't know if it's working.
0: Is school choice being successful? Is that your question?
1: Yeah. Especially the Cruz program, which said, come on in, everyone. We'll match your money up to $1,200 or $1,800 of federal tax credit.
0: Yeah. I mean, we're at the front end of that. We'll see. I think it's an important piece of the puzzle. Interestingly, the governor in Wisconsin, Tony Evers, did not opt in. So anyone making those scholarship decisions here in Wisconsin, that money won't go to Wisconsin kids. It'll go around the country.
1: That's
0: a good step forward.
1: Rick, a great piece. It is called Protect the Institutions That Sustain American Exceptionalism. Rick Raber and Hannah have written that in the new Newsweek edition. Go and Google it. Look it up. I'll post it over at my X account as well. Good to talk to you, Rick. Don't go anywhere, America. I'm Hugh Hewitt.
2: With SRN News, I'm Keith Peters in Washington. Forecasters are keeping a watch on the first Atlantic tropical storm of the season, Arthur, as it moves through parts of Texas and Louisiana. National Hurricane Center forecaster Dan Brown says Tropical Storm Arthur will likely affect parts of the southeastern United States.
3: Most of the heavy rainfall is going to be across Louisiana and then parts of southern Mississippi and Alabama. And then as we move through the latter part of the week, there still is going to be a risk for heavy rainfall across parts of the southeast as kind of the residual moisture from the system remains over that area.
2: Officials urged millions of people along the Gulf Coast to take the storm seriously amid warnings that the storm could dump dangerous amounts of rain in some areas. In Louisiana and Mississippi, some communities set up locations for residents to collect sandbags and clear debris from drainage systems. Germany and Poland are signing a new defense deal as the balance of power in Europe shifts.
4: The new defense agreement puts aside Germany and Poland's complicated past to strengthen European military cooperation at a time of heightened tension with Russia and growing uncertainty over US engagement in Europe. Germany is seeking partners as it moves to revitalize its military, the Bundeswehr, after decades of neglect, with ambitions to build the strongest conventional army on NATO's European side, an effort that could make it a central pillar of European defense in the years ahead, while Poland's importance as a logistic hub for Ukraine, alongside its growing economy and heavy defense investment, has made it a compelling partner for Germany and other core European countries. I'm Charles Ledesma.
2: On Wall Street, the Dow down by 507 points, the Nasdaq dropped 354, with the S&P 500 lower by 91 points. This is SRN News.
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1: Welcome back, America. I'm Hugh Hewitt. In case you missed it, you were working today. I want to go back and play for you the highlights of President Trump's press conference in France as the G7 wound down. The funny part came at the end, cut number three.
14: There's some element to this where you send the vice president. If it works out, great. You look like a genius for sending him. And if it doesn't work out, it's the vice president's
15: fault. I like that idea, sure. What? This way, if it works out, I'm going to take the credit. If it doesn't work out, I'm blaming J.D. You better be careful, J.D. He's going to turn his plane around and get the hell out of here. Yeah, I like that idea. I think it's a good idea. Thank you very much, everybody. Thank you.
1: All right, we're going to replay that. And if you're watching on the Salem News Channel, and I will narrate it for folks who are listening in their cars on their radio, Howard Lutnick is the president's right. Secretary of State Marco Rubio is to his left. Secretary of State has not smiled, has not evidenced any emotion at all through the 40-odd minutes of the presser. Howard Lutnick is cracking up. I think this goes to Marco Rubio knowing about the Iranian regime and maybe Howard Lutnick never having focused on the martyrdom cult that is the Islamic Revolutionary Guard Corps. Let's play that again, cut number three.
14: There's some element to this where you send the vice president. If it works out,
1: very comfortable.
14: Great, you look like a genius for sending him. And if it doesn't work out, it's the vice president's
15: fault. I like that idea, sure. What? This way, if it works out, I'm going to take
1: Nick
15: the credit.
1: And laughs. Out, Nick laughs. Marco Rubio, no. Not funny. Because he doesn't like the deal. Or so it has been reported. Best part of the press conference, cut number four.
15: They'll work closely with us to turn over the so-called enriched material that's very deep in the bowels of the earth. Very deep. Nobody can get it. So it's not important that we do it quickly, but we could do it fairly quickly. When we have a chance, we'll do it. But in the meantime, we have cameras on every inch of it. Nobody can do it. And if they do, we'll hit them with Patriots. That's all. And they'll be gone. And they know that. Technical discussions on the removal of all stockpiles of enriched materials will begin immediately. We're going to start that immediately.
1: And all stockpiles. That means the 3.67 enriched uranium, which the JCPOA allowed, that ought never to have been allowed. They don't need to enrich uranium. They ought never to have been allowed to enrich uranium. That is 60% of the way to a weapons-grade material, and they've got it juiced up to 60 and 90%. And we had to destroy all that, and we did destroy all that, but we want it all out, including any stockpile that we missed. Cut number eight.
15: No president in history has ever been tougher on Iran than I have, and they know that. And by the way, if they don't honor the agreement, or some things aren't even mentioned in the agreement, it's a memorandum of understanding, but we have an understanding of certain things without writing it. And if they don't honor that, we'll probably go back to bombing them until they honor it, you know? It's amazing what bombs can do.
1: It is amazing what bombs can do. One more cut. Again, you're getting the point here. Cut number 10.
15: He gave them everything, including a lot of money, which we don't give them, by the way, just in case you have any question. We'll be giving this out so you can read it and you can see. And it's a memorandum of understanding. If it doesn't get done in 60 days, it's all right. We go back to bombing. You know, I don't want to do that because it's so good. But we might have to, because we're never going to let them have a nuclear weapon. But they've agreed not to, and you'll see that very clearly in the agreement.
1: So where are we after 40 days of intense combat, 6 weeks of sort of not a ceasefire, a week of kinetic combat? They hit our Apache. We hit them with two full days and 100 strikes. Israelis hit them hard as well after a missed volley from Iran didn't do any damage in Israel. Where we are is we're going to try and figure this out. We got 60 days to do it. There's a possibility of an extension, by the way. This is in the world of real estate called a letter of intent, with a couple of options to extend that are mutual. And there's no player option. There's no club option. It's a mutual option. They both got to agree to extend if they want to extend. And I think it's going to be extended for 90 days after the 60 days, because that gets us past the election. And I'm pretty cynical about what Republicans need to do in order to win, because we cannot allow the anti-defense Democrats, the defenseless Democrats, to spend all the money on NGOs and new programs for our friends and buddies and not any money on defense. That's why I want reconciliation. Coming up after the break, Senator Jim Talent joins us to talk about the reconciliation process, what Senator Fisher had to say, what I'm going to talk about with Senator Husted. They're both appropriators. I really do think if you know a Republican senator, tell them to get to work. We know the gaps in our military after these 40 days. It's missiles and drones and interceptors. And we got to close that gap for ourselves and for our allies, and we got to do it rapidly. Stay tuned. Senator Talent next on the Hugh Hewitt Show.
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1: We hold these truths to be self-evident. Most Americans know these words, but have you ever read the entire Declaration of Independence? Maybe you have. What about your children, your friends, and your neighbors? This July 4th, Americans for Prosperity is encouraging Americans everywhere to do exactly that through the Declaration Project. 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
1: Welcome back, America. I'm Hugh Hewitt, joined now by former United States Senator Jim Talent. Jim Talent is a senior fellow on the Reagan Institute for Peace Through Strength. Senator Talent, I want to cover two things. Number one, your reaction to the MOU, as we understand it. And number two, can we get a reconciliation 3.0 in a hurry? Because, boy, does that war show us what we need. Take number one, MOU reaction.
27: Right. I think provisionally it's a good deal, you. I have some questions. I mean, insofar as the core of the deal is they stop threatening the strait, we lift the blockade, then... And the strait returns to the status quo ante, I think it's a very good deal because it locks in the enormous damage we have inflicted upon their military industrial base, and their economy. And we just go back to where we were before they threatened the strait and before the blockade. Now, the issue I have, and I've talked about this in the show before, the nuclear stuff, President Trump is absolutely right. We can manage that going forward. As a matter of fact, we can manage Iran going forward. They were a deadly threat. They're now a problem, along with many others in the Middle East we have to manage. But the deal talks about lifting sanctions or waiving sanctions. And so the question I would ask is, what are we going to be lifting or waiving? When are we going to do it? And what does it depend on? Because I don't mind giving them a little something. But I don't want to say we're going to abandon, you know, our regime of sanctions and other economic tools to constrain Iran. But provisionally, I think it's a pretty good way to get out of the war and get oil prices down and get the region stable again.
1: It's a letter of intent to come to an agreement that can be extended again and again. So I expect it to be extended for 90 days after the 60 and then to go back to war. That's what I think is going to happen because we got to get through the election. We want gas prices down. And that'll be fine by me. But in the meantime, can we get a reconciliation through? Because, boy, did this war reveal a lot. What did it reveal to you about the needs of our military, Jim Talent?
27: Well, in all candor, it didn't reveal a lot because I knew it. You know, this has been a big issue of mine ever since I went into the Congress. And should I tell you how long ago that was, you? It was 1992. I was probably the biggest defense hawk in both the House and the Senate. And I'm not going to go in a rant about that, but, you know, I know we needed money into the defense industrial base. We also need reform, and I like what Hegseth is doing, his acquisition transformation strategy. So, yes, we need another big defense bill, and, I'd vote for it any way I could get it. And I think right now the leadership will support it, you, if the president wants it. The issue is, do they have the votes, and particularly in the House? If we had a 40-vote majority in the House, it probably already would have done it. Now, here's what, and I listened to Sarah's interview. Boy, she's sharp. She's really sharp. Here's what I will say to you. I think the chances of getting it are going to increase the more intransigent the Democrats are on the regular appropriations process, because that will inspire party loyalty, particularly in the House. So right now, I doubt that they have the votes, particularly in the House, but let's see what happens.
1: Senator Fisher just said at length what you said succinctly, which is, don't know that we have the votes, but we do need to spend it. I want to read you what Dean Cohen, Elliot Cohen of the Johns Hopkins School of International Strategic Studies wrote or said to Aaron McLean yesterday on the School of War podcast. Our procurement system is not designed for serious war fighting. You can see in this conflict the consequences of having had effortless superiority for a long time. He meant air superiority. We don't have that anymore, Jim Talent. We have a missile gap. We have an interceptor gap. We've got a drone gap, and we got to fill it in a hurry. That's why I want him to do a reconciliation.
27: Yeah, we had air superiority, but we did not have air supremacy. And it is concerning that in a battle against, not a first world military. I mean, Iran is not a peer competitor. They had substantial capabilities that we were not able to establish absolute air superiority, which is really what air supremacy is. So, yes, and munitions have been a problem for a long time. And the reason is that the services are committed to their core acquisition programs. For example, the new long-range bomber. And if they don't have enough money, they got to cut something. And so what they will do is cut, among other things, munitions and maintain inadequate stockpiles on the assumption that we're not going to get into a big enough war that we're going to exhaust it. So, I mean, there's all kinds of reasons that this happens. It traces back to the fact that in the 90s and the aughts, and really until Trump's first term, we were inadequately funding the military. And then the sequester ended up cutting another $500 or $600 billion out of the budget. So we're still trying to recover. The administration's doing a good job, but we're going to have problems for a while,
1: Now, Jim, I'm going to ask you to stick around for the three-minute segment and think about the answer to this, which is, if you think for sure the House is going to flip to the Democrats because of the title charts of American politics, it always does. We got a four-vote margin. If you believe that, and I believe that, I think Mike Lawler is dead man walking and a few others. If you believe that, ought we not to go for broke and not only fund the $1.5 trillion, but the out years? In other words, do for the Pentagon what Reconciliation 2.0 did for the Department of Homeland Security. You get to start your answer now, and then I'll break it off and have you come back and finish it. What do you think?
27: Okay, well, as for me, I mean, I'd vote for more money any way I could get it. You're not going to get like a three-year budget for the Department of Defense out of the Congress. And that's not just that the appropriators are jealous of their territory. I mean, Congress needs to oversee the department, and that does mean having control of appropriations. I mean, there are a lot of programs we should fund on a multi-year basis, but not all of them. Now, what we could get is a supplemental or additional funding in particular areas where we think the Democrats may have may be especially unwilling, the Democrats in the House, to fund. But I think the prospect of the Democrats taking the House is going to be a real reason to push for reconciliation this year.
1: Okay, I'm going to pray during the break that Jim has a moment of Holy Ghost recognition that we've got to go for $4.5 trillion because the Democrats will not fund the national defense. Yeah, I know, but we got to persuade people. Okay, when we come back, we'll talk about how to persuade people, because really, we can't do this anymore. We've seen the enemy and we can't stop his missiles. It's that simple. Stay tuned. Jim Talent will be right back.
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10: Welcome back, America. I'm back with former United States Senator Jim Talent, now the Reagan Institute. So, Senator Talent, what's the best argument to make to your colleagues who are still in the Senate, whom you see and imbibe with and talk to and kibosh with? What's the best argument?
11: For strong defense spending? I mean, some of them just get it. Most of them are not familiar enough with the Department of Defense or Department of War, our capabilities, what we need to be able to do. I mean, they're not defense experts. If they're not on the Armed Services Committees, in theory, they want a very strong defense. Explaining what that means, why we need a big Navy, why long-range precision strike is so important. The drones they've read about, all that stuff. You're not gonna turn them into defense experts. The best arguments are, look, for the Republicans, the president wants this, he needs it. These are the threats that are out there. We have to be strong. And that's enough to convince them. But the issues with reconciliation right now are there are other things that they want and that they've been promised. What Sarah said is correct. And so you've got to put them in a situation where they understand, look, there is no way you can get those things. They're not going to pass, but we can still get the defense money. Now, come on. We'll keep working for it. We want to get the SAVE Act, which I do, and you do, and everybody does. But let's make certain that America can defend itself.
10: Jim,
11: and then a call from the president.
10: Is it fair to argue that, look, there are 13 dead soldiers because we did not have missile defense at all of our bases? There are Arab allies who will not go to war with us because we can't protect their desal plants and their oil fields. We have to change the fundamental equation or we will never be rid of this meddlesome Iran. Is that a fair argument?
11: Okay. If you want me to play a devil's advocate, then I would come back and say, wait a minute, if you include the money that we put in the big, beautiful bill, they had $1 trillion last year. I mean, and look at all the money that they waste. Well, unfortunately, they do waste a lot of money. And why can't I have what I want on this bill? You all agree that we need it. So I don't understand. I'm constantly, being called on to vote for things and my priorities never get passed. So you see how the dialogue goes. Look, I was the legislative leader in the Missouri legislature. I was on the whip team all my years in the House and the Senate. You have to bring people along. You have to convince them on their terms, and particularly in the Senate, but even in the House, you can't browbeat them into it. But I think they can get there if the Democrats, once again, just say, we're not passing any appropriations bills. We're filibustering everything. That will encourage tribal loyalty on the Republican side. And then we can probably get it. My guess is that's what Johnson is planning to do.
10: Gosh, I hope they do move, and they move on the simple fact that our weaknesses have been exposed and the whole world saw it exposed. And we've got to fix that gap in our net, not our strategic net yet. Our Navy needs help. Got to get the carriers back to 11. But boy, do we need missiles and interceptors soon. Jim Talent can be followed on X at Jim Talent. Hear him on Tuesday nights on Dwayne's World right here on The Universe. And stay tuned on the Salem News Channel. I'll be right back with Senator John Houston.
8: 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I'm here with Josh Pick of Simplicity Wealth Columbus. 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
13: News this hour from Town Hall, I'm Keith Peters in Washington. A significant development involving the agreement between the United States and Iran, President Trump signs a deal while dining at Versailles.
14: The press on hand as President Trump leaves the dinner with the French president and his wife, President Trump shouting to reporters that he has in fact signed the Memorandum of Understanding with Iran. The White House says the agreement is now in effect, which would mean the Strait of Hormuz could open.
13: Correspondent Laura Winters reporting, the deal calls for Tehran to dilute its stockpile of highly enriched uranium and waive sanctions on the country, immediately allowing Iran to sell its oil freely in a major concession from Washington. Pakistani Prime Minister Shehbaz Sharif, who helped mediate the deal to end the war, said it is taking immediate effect after leaders from both countries signed it, but that there will still be a formal signing ceremony on Friday. Georgia lawmakers will not redraw the state's political maps this month after GOP Governor Brian Kemp called them into a special session to do so. Georgia's Republican State Senate President pro tempore Larry Walker III says his party rejects the governor's call for 2028 redistricting in special session.
15: We believe it would be wise to allow the judicial process to further develop in other states and evaluate how courts rule on newly adopted district maps elsewhere. With this guidance, we are confident that Georgia's new districts will ultimately withstand legal scrutiny and that Georgia will prevail in defending these maps before the courts.
13: He also said they did not have enough time to take up redistricting in the current special session. On Wall Street, the Dow down by 507 points, the S&P lower by 91. More at townhall.com.
16: This afternoon, expect a mix of clouds and sunshine with a passing shower reaching a high of 80. Tonight will bring cloudy skies with a chance of a couple of thunderstorms, some of which could be severe with possible damaging winds, flash flooding, and hail. The low will be 69. Tomorrow will have intervals of sunshine, but will be windy with a few showers and a thunderstorm, mainly in the morning, and a high of 81. Friday will see a mix of sun and clouds, becoming breezy in the afternoon with a chance of a shower in some areas, reaching a high of 77. I'm meteorologist Joe Lundberg on 98.9 FM, The Answer.
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whose opinion I really want about the Iran nuclear deal, who has not totally weighed in. It's the LGBTQI pluses. They're on the side of the mullahs now. And we know that. We know because if Trump is so bad, that the trans movement is definitely going to be on the side of Iran. That's where we're at right now, guys. I was pointing this out. I played this on the show yesterday. I was saying this to Sean before, that those Democrat congresswomen or candidates or state assemblymen, whatever, openly rooting for not America at the World Cup, that would have been a pretty big scandal even like 10 years ago. The people are genuinely and openly rooting against this country because they want to see Trump fail so bad. So just remember that.

0: As we move forward, we're a very divided country, but yes, that is true. I think the gay movement, not only gays in general, but I think gays in general probably are smart enough to understand what's going on, but the gay movement definitely pro mullahs, which is amazing because they're not pro gay, just as a spoiler for you guys who are unawares of that information. So then the question remains, who is really the boss right now? Who is the boss of the world? Well, I know Donald Trump's opinion. Can we play cut six, guys?
1: Hello, I'm the boss. How are you?
2: Good, thank you.
0: Oh my God, that's as good as it gets. That's Trump showing up at the G7, surrounded by all these G7 countries and the leaders of their country, and he just rolls up and he just turns to them, squares up right at the table and says, I am the boss, and then sits down. And it's true, he is the boss. And this is why I feel like he is the generational talent that we've got. And we have so many brilliant people who are weighing in the deal one way or the other. But a lot of them I've really seen largely consistent. People who are generally anti-war are happy the war's ending, and people who are generally pro-war wish the war would go on. I made a point to listen to 4 minutes of John Podhoretz, who is from commentary and is son of famed neocon Norman Podhoretz. And he went on a 4-minute emotional tear about why the deal's terrible, but he didn't really have any specifics about why it was terrible. And I was kind of genuinely waiting for the point, like, where is the deal so bad? First of all, we don't know if the deal, what is actually in it yet. My good friend Mark Levin, who's been a great mentor to me and someone I respect, admire unendingly, he put out a super long post on the Everything app saying his criticisms of the deal. And let me go through some of those because I think that, again, he's the conscience of, I think, a lot of people who really, really hate Iran and want to see it completely destroyed. Here are his main critiques, and I'm summarizing for the sake of time. But the first one is it lacks strong nuclear curbs. This is one where I do feel like if Trump does fail on this front, it will be seen as a huge failing. But I just don't buy it. I don't buy that Trump is going to go to all this effort. He said flat out, I played the clip on yesterday's show, 99% of what he cares about is nuclear curbs. I just refuse to believe Trump is going to walk away from this thing without at least strong nuclear curbs. So that's why I don't necessarily believe any sort of draft memo that doesn't have strong language on that front. Next thing, front-loading sanctions relief as a problem for people. I don't buy that as well. As I flagged, I think a lot of that is a false flag. A lot of that suggesting we're just going to hand over cash to Iran is just not going to happen. So then criticism of the rollout. Was the rollout of this MOU, was it bad? The fact that it was held back for a few days, allowing people to freak out online, and then it gets leaked to the press, but obviously these drafts that got leaked to the press is not the real thing. Was that handled badly? I don't know if it was handled badly, because again, I think it does trap certain people to commit to certain viewpoints. I've got a clip, I'm trying to decide if I'm going to play it on the other side of the break, but you know, Mike Pence running to CNN and freaking out about it. Is there a reason why Mike Pence is not the vice president right now? It's because of stuff like this, because he's got such bad political instincts that he would think, I'm going to go and trash a deal I wasn't a part of and haven't seen that undermines our country to CNN, a outlet that's openly hostile to the president. Those people announcing themselves allow you to know who to dismiss. Next thing, the Levin says that we lack an understanding of the Iranian regime. I think we understand the Iranian regime. I think what we're not considering here is that did anything emerge during this time that's a realistic alternative? Is there a scenario where the Iranian people rise up and install a new democratic governance? I'm not seeing even the slightest hint that that's anything that's a reasonable thing. And noting that Trump is, generally speaking, non-interventionist, generally speaking, does not want boots on the ground and has a aversion to regime change war. He would love to see regime change, no doubt. I have no doubt Trump would love to see regime change in Iran. But do you think that he is going to spend American blood and treasure at this moment, in particular, a few months heading into an election where if he loses, it's going to be impeachment investigation nonstop? Do you think he's going to do that right now? There's nothing in Trump's past that suggests that was ever on the table unless some sort of huge outlier scenario came place, which it didn't. So this is why I'm saying there is more to come. I'm rolling through this thing. We've got a little float. We've got a little time. The shipping is going to oil, the shipping and oil that's going to be opening up is going to allow for a lot of progress economically. Get Iran hooked in to the system of sane countries that just want to do commerce and business with each other. I've got some optimism here, but we'll see how it plays out. We'll be right back.
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9: With SRN News, I'm Keith Peters in Washington. A significant development involving the agreement between the United States and Iran. President Trump signs a deal while dining at Versailles.
10: The press on hand as President Trump leaves the dinner with the French president and his wife. President Trump shouting to reporters that he has in fact signed the Memorandum of Understanding with Iran. The White House says the agreement is now in effect, which would mean the Strait of Hormuz could open it.
9: Correspondent Laura Winters reporting the deal calls for Tehran to dilute its stockpile of highly enriched uranium and waive sanctions on the country, immediately allowing Iran to sell its oil freely in a major concession from Washington. Pakistani Prime Minister Shehbaz Sharif, who helped mediate the deal to end the war, said it is taking immediate effect after leaders from both countries signed it, but that there will still be a formal signing ceremony on Friday. Georgia lawmakers will not redraw the state's political maps this month after GOP Governor Brian Kemp called them into a special session to do so. Georgia's Republican State Senate President pro tempore, Larry Walker III, says his party rejects the governor's call for 2028 redistricting in special session.
11: We believe it would be wise to allow the judicial process to further develop in other states and evaluate how courts rule on newly adopted district maps elsewhere. With this guidance, we are confident that Georgia's new districts will ultimately withstand legal scrutiny and that Georgia will prevail in defending these maps before the courts.
9: He also said they did not have enough time to take up redistricting in the current special session. On Wall Street, the Dow down by 507 points today. This is SRN News.
12: This afternoon, expect a mix of clouds and sunshine with a passing shower reaching a high of 80. Tonight will bring cloudy skies with a chance of a couple of thunderstorms, some of which could be severe with possible damaging winds, flash flooding, and hail. The low will be 69. Tomorrow will have intervals of sunshine, but will be windy with a few showers and a thunderstorm, mainly in the morning, and a high of 81. Friday will see a mix of sun and clouds, becoming breezy in the afternoon with a chance of a shower in some areas, reaching a high of 77. I'm meteorologist Joe Lundberg on 98.9 FM, The Answer.
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0: there's some discussion during the break about whether or not Hillary Clinton's going to run for president. And I've always said if she's breathing, she's running. But could she get to the top of the ticket? Could they put her ahead of Kamala Harris? I don't know. Could she be vice president? Could she do like a Dick Cheney thing where old-timer vice president who really is the brains behind the operation? I could see it, but the two women on the ticket, maybe unlikely. I should shout out the crew I forgot yesterday. Greg Evans, Sean McConnell, Roger Wicker Jr., Rick Locke, Kira Chali, Matt Sybil, junior producer Ricky, Misty Callahan, John Cassio, Daniel West, all make vital contributions to the Marlow show. Okay, election day yesterday. No real surprises. We saw... I guess the Burt Jones losing in Georgia was endorsed by Trump. Kemp also came in for Burt Jones. But the alternative there is good. And it's one of these things where it's not a really big loss for Trump in this one. But Rick Jackson, who is the billionaire who was able to get across the finish line, I think he's going to be fine. I don't think it's a big deal. And then the next one is in and so this is where Keisha Lance Bottoms in November is going to be the challenger there, and that'll be a race. It'll definitely be worth tracking because Georgia is getting more considered Southern in name only, and there's a lot of skepticism that Republicans are not going to be able to hold seats there. You see, they have two Democrat senators already, this is one where they could be grooming the next generation of presidential candidates, perhaps. John Ossoff, definitely someone on the top of Democrats' minds at the moment there. In the Senate, Mike Collins got a late endorsement from Trump, and he is going to face former football coach Derek Dooley down there in Georgia. In Alabama, Barry Moore won by a lot. A lot of scandal at the end of that campaign. Moore's been on my podcast before. He's going to vote properly if he gets to Washington. I can say that, and I'm just getting to know him, but I know that if he gets there, he'll vote well. And he will go against a Democrat challenger in Alabama as Senator Tuberville runs for the governorship. He won his the primary in a cakewalk and is almost certainly to be the next governor of Alabama. And he'll be great. Tuberville is a very underrated guy because he speaks like a Southerner, and there's this sort of light racism. I want to say it, like, older white guy who speaks like a Southerner. I mean, people don't get that guy's super sharp and does not get the credit he deserves. And again, will never vote wrong ever, and fearless guy. So good stuff over there. DC socialist. I don't know the name in front of me, my mistake. But the DC socialist is likely to be the next mayor of DC, which could create some fireworks for us, because if you see this race, Muriel Bowser, who's a Democrat, is termed out, and she was a moderate compared to what we're going to get. So we'll be keeping an eye on that race as well. Janice Lewis George, thank you guys. Thank you. I forget I have a huge team. I can just say, guys, you get me the name so I don't sound like a total retard on national radio. But the main talking point is she is a socialist. And that's, we could have a socialist mayor and a Donald Trump president in DC at the same time. And I think that's epic. So bad epic, but definitely epic in terms of content. And I'm definitely always biased towards what creates the best content. All right, other news that's out there. The Democrats are rooting against Donald Trump's new reflection pool in D.C. They're celebrating that there's algae now in the pond. Trump wanted a very vivid blue. There's algae there. It's all stuff that can get worked out, but you're seeing people online announce themselves as being very happy about the fact that there's algae in the reflecting pool. It's a very, very compelling thing. I mentioned at the top of the show I would play some Cuck Month stuff. We're running out of time, but this is a cut that's been going around that I really like. Arizona Diamondbacks pitcher Ryan Thompson defending the San Francisco Giants pitchers from writing Bible verses on their hat. Let's play cut 20.
1: The Pride Night stuff with the Giants, like, I think that there's a perceived negativity with this stuff of like, okay, Landon Raup wrote a verse on his hat, that means that he's anti something. That doesn't mean that, right? It means that he's pro something, right? So the rainbow means something to him. It means that he believes in the Noahic covenant being something that's special to us as Christians, right? That means that no matter how bad we possibly could be, no matter how much we reject God, that he will never again flood the earth. That's really cool. That's really special. And we do a lot of stuff, and we're all sinful. We all do a lot of stuff and maybe worthy of a flooding, but God will never flood us, and because of that promise, and his promises are unconditional. So that's something that's really cool to me, is that there's nothing negative, there's nothing anti, there's nothing that says that he doesn't support anything or that he's like hateful or anything like that at all.
0: That's good.
1: It's all positive.
0: It's beautiful stuff. It's a positive development, seeing athletes speak out in the name of God. And I think that's fantastic. But here is a hack. This is a cheat code, and Blake Treinen's already done it for the Dodgers. Just don't wear the cuck hat. Wear your normal hat. That is a great way to protest. And if you wear your normal hat, no one's going to get mad at you. Just do that. We've seen it proven by Blake Treinen. Go in peace to love and serve the Lord.
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5: News this hour from Town Hall, I'm Keith Peters in Washington. President Trump says any benefits tied to the new agreement with Iran would come with conditions. Willie Nelson reports from the White House.
6: President Trump is discussing a proposed investment fund tied to the new memorandum of understanding between the United States and Iran.
7: We're not doing anything. We're not putting up money. Only if they're doing things right. If they're doing things right, if people want to invest, they can invest. But they had this $300 million fund. It's only $300 million fund. It's only if they're doing things right.
6: Under the proposal, any investment would come from Gulf countries, not American taxpayers. Willie Nelson, the White House.
5: The government has emptied an Everglades detention center.
8: All of the immigration detainees at the South Florida detention center known as Alligator Alcatraz have been transferred to other facilities. That's according to the Department of Homeland Security. Spokesperson Laura Biss cited concerns about hurricane season in an email that came just before government meteorologists confirmed the first tropical storm of the 2026 Atlantic season had formed in the Gulf. DHS did not say how many detainees were moved or where they're headed or whether the center was closing permanently. The ACLU and other organizations have been pressing for the tent facility in the Everglades to be shut down. I'm Jennifer King.
5: Tropical Storm Arthur is the first of the Atlantic season and threatens the southern United States with dangerous flash flooding. The National Hurricane Center announced the storm Wednesday and said Arthur would skirt over the Gulf Coast with heavy rain through Friday. It also formed amid days of heavy rain that has been drenching southern Texas. It was a rough day on Wall Street, with the Dow down by 507 points, the Nasdaq dropping by 354, with the S&P 500 index lower by 91 points. Oil around $76 a barrel. More at townhall.com.
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5: The New York Knicks ticker tape parade is all ready for Thursday.
10: The ticker tape parade up the Canyon of Heroes, stretching from Battery Park City at the very bottom of Manhattan to City Hall, where a ceremony will be held, complete with Alicia Keys performing. That's according to team owner James Dolan and Mayor Mamdani presenting players with the keys to the city. He says Knicks fans like him have been waiting forever for this.
11: It may well be the largest parade in New York City history.
10: The ticker tape parade for the new NBA champions will be a first. When the team won the title in 70 and 73, they weren't honored like this. Julie Walker, New York.
5: Prosecutors have charged the chief engineer of the cargo ship Dolly in connection with the 2024 collapse of Baltimore's Francis Scott Key Bridge. News and analysis at townhall.com. From Washington, I'm Keith Peters.
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21: 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Welcome to the program. 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
0: The Trump administration releases a memorandum of understanding with Iran. It has 14 points. Former VP Mike Pence says the deal smacks of appeasement. The deal extends the ceasefire for 60 days to conclude a final deal. The deal appears to restrain Israel in responding to Hezbollah in Lebanon. The deal omits Iran's missile program and its support for terror proxies. It commits a minimum of $300 billion for reconstruction and economic development. We're going to talk to Iranian-Canadian Nikki Ballou about what he thinks about this deal. Major League Baseball criticizes Christian players who wrote Bible verses on their Pride Night hats. Joy Behar explains why she is not a Republican. Comedian and my friend Tom Dreesen, who for decades was Frank Sinatra's opening act, has died at the age of 86. All of this and more, 888-971-SAGE, 888-971-7243. Yesterday, Senator Lindsey Graham, a staunch Trump ally and a proponent of the Iranian war, said, "The way Iran describes the deal is awful. The way we describe it makes sense to me. Let's look at it and see what it actually is." End of quote. As I said, this is what he said yesterday. Today, the administration released the 14-point so-called memorandum of understanding. Let's go over it. Point one. The United States of America and the Islamic Republic of Iran and their allies in the current war, by signing this MOU, declare the immediate and permanent termination of all military operations on all fronts, including Lebanon, and undertake from now on not to initiate any war or any military operation against each other, and to refrain from the threat of force against each other, and ensuring the territorial integrity and sovereignty of Lebanon. A lot of words here. That first point continues, the final deal will confirm the permanent termination of the war on all fronts, and this is important, including in Lebanon and other provisions of this paragraph. Let me pause there. By including Lebanon, it implies anyway that Israel will be forbidden from retaliating against Lebanon, even though Hezbollah continues to launch missiles in northern Israel. Point number two, United States of America and the Islamic Republic of Iran will undertake to respect each other's sovereignty and territorial integrity and refrain from interfering in each other's internal affairs. That seems to take off the table any use of undercover infiltration to somehow destabilize the government. By the way, we're going to talk to Iranian-Canadian Nikki Ballou, whom we talked to a number of times. He was born in Tehran, believes strongly in the war, and believes that Trump should not end military operations because he believes that at some point the Iranian regime is going to get so feeble that it will collapse and the Iranian people will take charge. We'll talk to him next hour about this. Next point. Instead of saying the United States of America and Islamic Republic of Iran each time, I'll just say we. We commit to negotiating and achieving the final deal in maximum 60 days extendable with mutual consent. Let me pause here. Do you really think, given the way Iran has behaved the last month or so when we had a ceasefire, that they'll abide by this? I don't. And if they don't, then what? Next point. Immediately upon signing of this MOU, the U.S. will begin the removal of its naval blockade and any disturbances or impediments against Iran, and will fully end the naval blockade within 30 days. During this period, the traffic of vessels will be in proportion to the numbers of pre-war traffic being restored by Iran. The U.S. further undertakes to remove its forces from the proximity of Iran within 30 days, after the final deal. Again, the final deal will be concluded in a maximum of 60 days, extendable, though, with mutual consent. A lot of wiggle room there. Big enough for Arnold Schwarzenegger to drive his Hummer through. Next point. Upon signing of this MOU, the Islamic Republic of Iran will make arrangements using its best efforts for the safe passage of commercial vessels with no charge for 60 days only from the Persian Gulf to the Sea of Oman and vice versa. The traffic of commercial vehicles will immediately start, and considering the need for removing the technical and military obstacles and demining by Iran, will all be instated within 30 days. Iran will conduct dialogue with Oman to define the future administration and maritime services in the Strait of Hormuz, in discussion with other Persian Gulf and oil states in line with the applicable international law and sovereign rights of coastal states of the Strait of Hormuz. A lot of language there. It sounds to me like they can begin to charge fees at some point. Next point, the U.S. undertakes with regional partners to develop a definitive mutually agreed plan with at least $300 billion for the reconstruction and economic development of the Islamic Republic of Iran. The mechanism for the implementation of this plan will be finalized as part of the final deal within 60 days. All required licenses, waivers, and permissions needed for the relevant financial transactions will be granted by the U.S. $300 billion. President Trump gave a press conference today, excerpts of which we'll play for you, and he says that the taxpayer is not on the hook for anything. But the idea that they get money at all. Next point. The U.S. undertakes to terminate all types of sanctions against Iran, including the United Nations Security Council resolutions. Next point. IAEA Board of Governors resolutions and all unilateral U.S. sanctions, primary and secondary, in an agreed-upon schedule as part of the final deal. Iran and the U.S. acknowledge the critical importance of sanctions termination, as mentioned above, and express their intention to immediately address these issues in the negotiations in order to achieve mutual agreement on them. I guess it sort of means that sanctions will be released according to the behavior of Iran, I guess. It's awfully vague. Next point. Iran affirms that it will not procure or develop nuclear weapons. The U.S. and Iran have agreed to resolve the disposition of stockpile enriched material pursuant to a mechanism that will be mutually agreed upon in accordance with the schedule mentioned in paragraph 7, with the minimum methodology to be down blending on site under the supervision of the IAEA. I'm assuming that we're going to be part of this operation to make sure they're not cheating. This point continues. The two parties also agreed to discuss the issue of enrichment and other mutually agreed matters related to Iran's nuclear needs based on a satisfactory framework being agreed upon in the final deal. The U.S. and Iran acknowledge the critical importance of the nuclear issues above mentioned and express their intention to immediately address these issues in negotiations in order to achieve mutual agreement on them. I have no idea what even that even means. They won't get a nuclear weapon, but they've agreed to discuss the issue of enrichment based on satisfactory framework being agreed upon in the final deal. Next point, pending the final deal, the U.S. and Iran agreed to maintain the status quo. Iran will maintain the current status quo of its nuclear program, and the U.S. will not impose any new sanctions. It will not deploy additional forces in the region. The U.S. undertakes that immediately upon the signing of this memorandum of understanding and until the termination of sanctions, the Department of Treasury will issue waivers for the export of Iranian crude oil, petroleum products, and derivatives, and all associated services, including banking transactions, insurances, transportation, etc. There are 1, 2, 3, 4 more points, which I'll get 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
7: 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Back to the MOU, Memorandum of Understanding. The U.S. undertakes to make fully available for use the frozen or restricted funds and assets of the Islamic Republic of Iran upon the implementation of this MOU. We mutually agree on procedures related to the release of these funds during negotiations. Such funds, whether retained in the original account or transferred, shall be made fully usable for payment to any ultimate beneficiary designated by the Central Bank of the Islamic Republic of Iran. The U.S. undertakes to issue all necessary licenses and authorizations accordingly. Sounds like they're getting a lot of money. Whether it was frozen or not, they're getting a lot of money. The deal continues. The U.S. and Iran agree that an exclusive mechanism will be established to monitor the successful implementation of this MOU and the future compliance of the final deal. Two more points. After signing this MOU, and subject to the beginning of the implementation of paragraphs 1, 4, 5, 10, and 11 of this MOU, and the continuing implementation of these measures, the U.S. and Iran will start negotiations regarding the final deal exclusively on the other paragraphs. And the last point, the final deal will be endorsed by a binding UNSC resolution. It stands for United Nations Security Council. Nothing in there about the missile program, nothing in there about support for proxies appears to be a minimum of $300 billion and freezing or unfreezing of the assets of Iran that we had frozen. Vague on monitoring, vague on who'll be doing the monitoring. Here is what the president said. Number 35.
8: country.

0: So we'll be working on a parallel effort with the Gulf nations to address non-nuclear issues such as the conventional ballistic missiles, which we'll be talking about, and support. I mean, they have to have some because other people have some. You got to have some. Somebody said, you shouldn't give them one. And I have guys, I like some of these guys. But I don't think they're smart. Sir, you shouldn't let them have any missile. I said, well, what am I going to do? Am I going to let Saudi Arabia have missiles, but they can't have them? Yes, sir. It doesn't work that way, you know? It doesn't work that way. And missiles aren't the problem. Missiles are, they hurt a little location, but they don't blow up the planet. So the Gulf nations will address the non-nuclear issues. We'll be talking about the ballistic missiles, and we'll talk also about the terrorist proxies that they have, that we don't want that to happen. But I want to thank our partners in both Pakistan and...
1: This was curious. He suggested that the equipment that was left in Afghanistan could be retrieved. Number 36.
0: I was even taking the tents down. But then they got in and they just left. They left all the equipment. I may get all that equipment back. Now, here's the thing. More symbolic, because it's a little old now. But we may get it all back.
2: So you're threatening...
0: Afghanistan is kissing our... Do you know that?
2: So you're threatening...
1: Trump responded to a reporter who suggested that the deal was not enforceable. 37.
3: Bomb Iran if they don't comply, but there's nothing enforceable in the deal itself. Is that correct?
0: Doesn't have to be. I let him know. I said, look, if you don't adhere to the agreement, I don't want to do that, but we're going to bomb the hell out of you. And I don't think that they're going to veer from the agreement. What else am I going to do? Am I going to say I'm going to take you to court? Let me take you to court. Let me sue you. No, we're going to bomb the hell out of them if they violate the agreement. I don't want them to. I want them to honor the agreement. Again, the straits close up. Bad things can happen. You know, in war, terrible things happen. Like you mentioned the question before about a school gets hit. Other things get hit. Bad things happen in war. War is a nasty place. I see it. I see it better than maybe anybody has ever seen it.
1: He elaborated on Iran's behavior, number 39.
4: Now final, or are you still...
0: No, it's not final. It's a memorandum of understanding. And if I don't like it, we'll go back to shooting at them, dropping bombs on their head.
4: When do you expect the word?
0: If I don't like it, if they don't behave, we'll go right back to dropping bombs right smack in the middle of their head. Okay? Because they've misbehaved for 47 years. All right?
4: Does it include...
0: But nobody could have made this deal. I mean, the JCPOA done by Obama, he handed him $1.7 billion in cash, gave him hundreds of millions of dollars, gave him billions and billions of dollars, but he gave him $1.7 billion in cash, green cash from banks, into a Boeing 757 and flew it into Iran. And they stood at the plane. I have pictures of it, like, oh my God, look at this money he's giving us. He tried to bribe his way out. I didn't do that. Nobody mentions that. $1.7 billion and hundreds of millions of dollars. They tried to bribe their way out of it. And you know what the Iranians did? They laughed at Obama and they said he's a stupid son of a... Okay, thank you very much, everybody.
2: Thank you, Brad. Thank you, Brad. Thank you, Brad. Thank you, Brad.
1: He was asked, will you hold anybody in your administration accountable for the strike that killed more than 100 children on the first day of the war? Number 40.
5: Administration accountable for the strike on a school that killed more than 100 children on the first day of the war?
0: No, if it was a fault, and as you know, that's under investigation. It's such a strange question to be asked at this state, because you're talking about a long time ago, but nobody did that on purpose. I guess you'd have to say about them, what about the thousands of soldiers that they blew up when they opened their car door? What about the thousands of people that were killed by Iran? No, mistakes are made. The war is nasty. But I know it's under investigation, and I could have a report for you tomorrow. I would ask Pete Hegseth that question, because they have it under investigation. Please.
1: We come back. General Jack Keane, the military expert at Fox News, before the deal was released, called it an absurdity if we're not the ones who are ensuring compliance. 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
6: With SRN News, I'm Keith Peters in Washington. President Trump says any benefits tied to the new agreement with Iran would come with conditions. Willie Nelson reports from the White House.
7: President Trump is discussing a proposed investment fund tied to the new memorandum of understanding between the United States and Iran.
0: We're not doing anything. We're not putting up money. Only if they're doing things right. If they're doing things right, if people want to invest, they can invest. But they had this $300 million fund. It's only $300 million fund. It's only if they're doing things right.
7: Under the proposal, any investment would come from Gulf countries, not American taxpayers. Willie Nelson, The White House.
6: The government has emptied an Everglades detention center.
8: All of the immigration detainees at the South Florida detention center known as Alligator Alcatraz have been transferred to other facilities. That's according to the Department of Homeland Security. Spokesperson Laura Biss cited concerns about hurricane season in an email that came just before government meteorologists confirmed the first tropical storm of the 2026 Atlantic season had formed in the Gulf. DHS did not say how many detainees were moved or where they're headed or whether the center was closing permanently. The ACLU and other organizations have been pressing for the tent facility in the Everglades to be shut down. I'm Jennifer King.
6: Tropical Storm Arthur is the first of the Atlantic season and threatens the southern United States with dangerous flash flooding. The National Hurricane Center announced the storm Wednesday and said Arthur would skirt over the Gulf Coast with heavy rain through Friday. It also formed amid days of heavy rain that has been drenching southern Texas. Rough day on Wall Street as the Dow down by 507 points, the Nasdaq dropping 354, with the S&P 500 lower by 91 points. This is SRN News.
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1: 888-971-SAG, 888-971-7243. I am Larry Elder. We are Salem News Channel. We're going to talk next hour to Nikki Ballou, the Iranian who now lives in Canada, who felt very strongly that the Iranian people at some point would rise up and topple their government. I'm pretty confident he's not going to be happy about this deal. Now, are you familiar with the Powell Doctrine? Former Secretary of State Colin Powell. He said, before we commit to using force, ask yourself 8 key questions. Let's think about that when it comes to this war against Iran. Number 1, is a vital national security interest threatened? Yes. Number 2, do we have a clear and attainable objective? I think yes. Have the risks and the costs been fully and frankly analyzed? I think yes. Have all other non-violent policy means been fully exhausted? Oh, yes. Is there a plausible exit strategy to avoid endless entanglement? Well, that remains to be seen because we didn't entangle. Next one. Have the consequences of U.S. action been fully considered? I certainly think so. Next one. Is the action supported by the American people? You know the answer to that. Supported by Republicans, which are only around 25% of the American people. Democrats overwhelmingly oppose it, and most independents do, which is the largest sector now of the American people. Last one. Do we have genuine, broad international support? Absolutely not. So given all of that, it was quite courageous for President Trump to start a war with Iran in the first place, given the absence of support by the American people and the absence of support by the international community. And why did he do it? Because it was the right thing to do. Because 7 previous presidents had kicked the can down the road. And according to our intelligence, according to the admission by Iran's own negotiators, they had enough enriched uranium to make 11 nuclear bombs. Bottom line, however, is for all the people, and I understand why, very angry at what the president has done. He had him on the ropes. He let him up. He took his foot off the gas. When you consider the intense dislike for this man, and therefore the intense dislike for virtually anything he does, the lack of American support, the lack of international support, contrast that with what we've been talking about over the last several days. After the bombing of Pearl Harbor, 97% of the American people supported going to war against Japan, against Germany, against Italy. And that support did not waver for 4 years, even as the confidence in the war wavered. Support did not waver for 4 years. This war has never been popularly supported. And you have people like Senator Chris Murphy from Connecticut, number 30.
17: It does bear repeating that none of Donald Trump's objectives have been achieved, and they're not even close to being achieved. Reportedly, Iran still has 70% of their missiles after a $60 billion bombing campaign. The Ayatollah is gone, but the regime now is more radical and more capable. The regime has proved that they can take America's best shot and survive. They have proved that they can control the Strait of Hormuz.
1: Now, of course, that's outrageous. They're stronger and better positioned now than before they lost their Navy, before they lost their Air Force, before they lost 2 levels of leadership, before they lost their radar capacity. My point, however, is this is the level of hostility against this war. This is the level of hostility against this man. And the Iranians know this. And they watch TV. They read the New York Times. They read the LA Times. They read the polls. This is what the president was up against. And by the way, Barack Obama said that he does not believe that the president, before the deal, was going to get a deal any better than the one he got. Which is fascinating because in a moment of candor, the former president said one of his big mistakes was that during 2009, his first year, Iranian dissidents were in the streets. He did nothing. He said nothing. He took no action, let alone any kind of military action. And he said he regrets that. What was he going to do? Would he have done what Donald Trump did? Would he have bombed him? Would he have blocked the Strait of Hormuz? Are you kidding me? What, write a strongly worded letter? Now, parents and grandparents, turn on any streaming platform, open a textbook, or scroll through social media, and you'll hear the same message repeated over and over. Life is an accident. The universe has no purpose. 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It's a worldview. That's why The Story of Everything was produced. 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
1: 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Now check this out. Former President Barack Obama, I don't think the deal's going to be any better than our own deal. You can't just bomb your way to an outcome. Number 47.
2: You spent a lot of time wrestling with the threat of a nuclear Iran. How do you think things are being handled right now there?
3: It is doubtful that any agreement that arises is going to be significantly different or a significant improvement from the deal that we had in the first place and had worked for a long stretch of time before we, the United States, pulled out of it. So I'm hopeful that bombing stops and ordinary people are no longer suffering as a consequence of the war. I think in retrospect, it's a reminder that on a lot of difficult foreign policy problems, the notion that we can just bully our way or bomb our way to solutions may sometimes seem appealing, but the fact of the matter is that taking the time to explore diplomacy and exhaust the possibilities of coming up with deals that don't solve 100% of the problem but solve 80-90% of the problem while avoiding the necessity of going to war, you'd think we would have learned that lesson by now, but it seems like every so often we have to relearn that lesson again.
1: Didn't that make you want to barf? I'm hopeful that the bombing stops. If it weren't for the bombing, we wouldn't have this deal we have. Every now and then we have to learn you can't bomb your way. We have a gun to their face, something you never did. The deal that Obama struck did not allow no-knock inspections. We had to give them a heads up. They could move whatever they wanted. It was ridiculous. Ridiculous. And this is the same guy who said after he left his presidency, he wishes he had done more when the Iranians were in the streets during his first year. Like what? You don't believe in bombing? You negotiated, did the Iran deal. What exactly would you have done? Here's what Dana Bash said to Biden's national security advisor, Jake Sullivan, in 2022. Listen to this, number 48.
4: In Iran, security officials are continuing to crack down on protesters. Former President Barack Obama was reflecting on similar protests in Iran during his presidency. That happened in 2009, and he said he regretted holding back some public support for protesters. Listen to what he said.
3: In retrospect, I think that was a mistake. Every time we see a flash, a glimmer of hope, of people longing for freedom, I think we have to point it out. We have to shine a spotlight on it. We have to express some solidarity about it.
4: Is the Biden administration doing everything you can to help the protesters in Iran?
5: We are taking a range of aggressive actions to try to support the protesters in Iran. The first thing that we're doing is trying to hold accountable those brutal officials in the Iranian regime who are cracking down on protesters, killing protesters, beating protesters. We have sanctioned the so-called morality police. We have sanctioned senior officials who have participated in the brutal crackdown and repression. We've sanctioned the communications minister who is responsible for trying to cut off the internet from Iranians communicating with one another. And then we've taken steps to try to make it easier for brave Iranians, the women and citizens of Iran standing up for their dignity, to be able to talk to one another and to be able to talk to the world. We are always looking for more things that we can do. And in fact, just this past week, I had the opportunity to meet with Iranian activists who are working from outside the country to support those who are working inside the country, to hear their ideas for additional steps the United States can take. We stand unequivocally, clearly, emphatically, and with principles and values on the side of the Iranian protesters, the women and citizens standing up for their freedom and their dignity. President Biden has spoken to this multiple times, and we will continue to do that day in, day out, just as I am doing here on your program now.
1: Oh, so Jake Sullivan, Biden's national security advisor, said, well, you know, we're going on programs like yours, Dana Bash on CNN, speaking out. She said, are you doing everything you can? We're always exploring ways to see how we can help people, and we're talking to dissidents. Not one word about bombing the hell out of them the way Trump did. So here you have Obama admitting that I wish we had done more. Fast forward to Biden's national security advisor saying, when asked, have you done everything you can, said, well, we know, more sanctions, and we're talking to other people about other options that we might have. Not one word about taking military action, which Trump did. However you feel about the deal that Trump implemented, Iran is significantly worse off now than before the deal. They have significantly less capacity to wreak havoc on the region, on Israel, and on America than they did before the bombing started. Is there something more you could have done, Jake Sullivan, Biden's security advisor? Well, we're always looking around to decide. We've toughened up sanctions. We've gone on programs like yours, Dana Bash. But Trump is now being blasted for not achieving all of his objectives. Is Iran worse off than before? Are they further away from getting a nuke than before? 888-971-SAGE. I'm Larry Elder.
6: Our nation fought and won America's religious freedom. Today, that constitutional right is being assaulted once more from within.
7: Religious liberty and rights in general were under attack. We all of a sudden became the enemy.
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6: 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In the War of 1812, our nation fought and won America's religious freedom. Today, that constitutional right is being assaulted once more from within.
7: Religious liberty and rights in general were under attack. We all of a sudden...
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1: 888-971-7243, 888-971-SAGE, Larry Elder, Salem News Channel, coming up. This is a very strange period in world history, isn't it? We have a determined, vicious, evil enemy called Iran, vowing to get a nuclear weapon, vowing to destroy Israel, America, and the West. Yet most of the world is opposing what Trump is doing. Majority of the country opposes what Trump is doing, particularly Democrats. Is there some sort of biblical implication about this? I'm going to talk to Dr. Stephen Meyer about this. He is the author of the book on which the story of everything is based. We're also going to talk to Iranian-Canadian Nikki Ballou, who felt very strongly that if Donald Trump kept the military pressure on, eventually the Iranian people would rise up and take over their country. Among those who are opposing this deal, at least it did yesterday, former Vice President Mike Pence and the military expert on Fox News, General Jack Keane. All of this and more, 888-971-SAG. Plus, a good friend of mine has died, comedian Tom Dreesen, who was for a long time the opening act for Frank Sinatra. Also, we can get it in. Joy Behar explains why she is not a Republican. And based on what she says, she ought to be a Republican. All of this and more. Mark is in L.A. Mark, always nice to hear from you.
2: Hey, Larry. So how did you like to have the embarrassing Donald Trump rambling speech from G7?
1: I didn't find it embarrassing.
2: He mumbled. He switched more subjects than you possibly could in a week. He praised himself. At least, where I couldn't take it anymore.
1: Mark, you should be used to that. After you should be used to that after 10 years, he's not going to change any.
2: Okay, so
1: again, look at his actions, Mark. Look at his actions. What do you think about this deal? That's the issue.
2: Oh well, Larry, I'm glad you asked that. It seems like Iran is going to get more money from being able to do their oil and from foreign governments giving them money and maybe us releasing some of their money than Obama gave them. Huh, that's pretty interesting. Of course, that won't be on your air, and that certainly would not be on the Fox air, Larry.
1: Do you think the ability to make sure they're cheating is as weak and as fragile and as frail as was the ability to make sure they didn't cheat during the Obama deal? You really think so? They've got guns at their head. Obama didn't put guns at their head.
2: Larry.
1: Yes.
2: That's 100% true. But when you come out and say two things he said in the last couple of days, the uranium is not that important. It's weak uranium. One. And second, that we might ask for China's help with the uranium.
1: We're going to have to leave it there, Mark. Mark, thank you very much for the call. The reason for this deal is because of people like you, Mark. Half the country hates this man. He was under tremendous pressure.
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8: news this hour from Town Hall. I'm Jason Walker. Pakistan says the deal to end the war in Iran is taking immediate effect after both sides signed it unofficially earlier in the day, but there will be a formal signing ceremony on Friday. In the meantime, leaders of the G7 summit have backed President Trump's agreement with Iran to open the Strait of Hormuz and extend that ceasefire. French President Emmanuel Macron calls it a very good deal. Tropical Storm Arthur forming off the Gulf Coast of Texas, becoming the first named storm of the Atlantic hurricane season.
9: A lot of the winds have already been occurring along portions of the coast of Texas and Louisiana. And there's also been a lot of heavy rainfall that's kind of preceded both the development of the storm and the center of the storm. And that rainfall is likely to continue, but it's also going to shift further to the east across parts of the southeast U.S. As the storm weakens.
8: National Hurricane Center forecaster Dan Brown. President Trump abruptly calling off a confirmation hearing for his pick to lead the intelligence community Wednesday, drawing severe condemnation from the Democrats as the Senate Intelligence Committee was just a few hours away from starting the questioning of Jay Clayton. However, Louisiana Republican Senator John Kennedy says in delaying the confirmation hearing, the president is acting very aggressively to make his wishes clear.
10: I think he feels very strongly, whether you agree or disagree with him, that on two things, in particular, number one, he wants Mr. Pulte to be over there for a while. And number two, he wants the SAVE Act passed.
8: Military officials identifying the eight people killed in this week's crash of a B-52. They include four active duty, one reservist, and three civilians. More on these stories, townhall.com.
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8: A serial killer getting life in prison.
16: Relatives of eight women murdered by New York's Gilgo Beach serial killer Rex Uhrman laid into him Wednesday before he was sentenced to life in prison without parole. Melissa Bartholomew's sister Amanda Funderburg recounted how Uhrman called her to taunt her about sexually assaulting and killing her sister. Uhrman, addressing the court in a low voice, said, "I am responsible for all that was said in this room." The judge asking, "Are you at least a little sorry?" The Long Island father, who had gone undetected, nodded and appeared to mouth yes to the judge, who said, "You are disgusting, a despicable man, if you are a man at all." Julie Walker, New York.
8: Rough week. Three different models of aircraft coming down in crashes and killing 21 people in Missouri, California, and Texas. That has been up now to federal investigations in all three of those cases. Breaking news and analysis, townhall.com.
17: 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A private island in the Bahamas, powder white sand under your feet, Jamaica's lush mountains rising out of the sea, crystal clear waters in the Cayman Islands, sun-drenched.
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20: 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What? Sir, yes, sir!
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22: 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Welcome to the program. 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
1: 888-971-SAGE, 888-971-7243. We will continue our discussion about the Memorandum of Understanding, a 14-point deal. We're going to talk to Iranian-Canadian Nikki Baloo later on this hour. But first, I want to return to the film that I've told you about called The Story of Everything. Extraordinary, extraordinary documentary about intelligent design and how the universe could not have been created just out of chance, out of luck. I spoke earlier with the director of the Center for Science and Culture at the Discovery Institute in Seattle, Washington. It is his book on which the film is largely based. Please welcome back to the program the author of The Return of the God Hypothesis, Dr. Stephen Meyer. Dr. Meyer, you're a rock star. You know that, don't you?
27: my brother said our film is a nerdorama, so I don't think we're quite up there with all the Hollywood stars, but we did have a really good run with this in theaters, and we're very pleased. It massively exceeded expectations at the box office and with the response from people who attended, and great reviews on RottenTomatoes.com. Yes, I think we're at a 92% popcorn rating, so we beat by a considerable margin Meryl Streep, who was in the theaters at the same time. So we're hanging our hat on that, even though we're a nerdorama.
1: Well, God is back, and I think people are kind of sick and tired of Meryl Streep. But it's in 600 theaters. I want to talk to you about the success and what your reaction is to the success. But first, because this is obviously top of mind, give me your thoughts on this 14-point memorandum of understanding between us and Iran.
27: Well, it's interesting that you should ask, because we're a science and technology think tank, and as you and I were talking during the break, at Discovery Institute, we've been advocating an innovative proposal for a new system of missile defense that would allow us, actually, in this case, to prevent Iranian missiles from ever exiting Iranian airspace, whether they were loaded with a nuclear or conventional warhead, and so. It's clear Mr. Trump has initiated a military conflict, and he's trying to resolve it diplomatically. And for that to work, he will have to, and I'm sure he realizes that he will have to keep continuous leverage over the Iranians in order for any deal that they sign coming out of this memorandum to have staying power. And the proposal that we're making for this innovative new system of missile defense would give the American military and the commander-in-chief, whether that be President Trump or whoever succeeds him, ultimate leverage over the Iranians, because it could prevent them, again, from getting their missiles out of their airspace. It's an airborne-based missile defense system that fires new, faster intercepts and could be hosted over international waters in the Persian Gulf or along the margin of Iran and cover a wide swath of Iranian territory, preventing missiles from launching. So we've got a white paper on that at Discovery Institute, and we'll be having some articles coming out about that in the press as well. So it's a proposal that we've made to give the administration more leverage as they go forward in this negotiation.
1: Dr. Meyer, is it ready to be implemented now?
27: It will take about 18 months to build this, engineers estimate, but since the system would be hosted on drones that we already use for ISR, intelligence and surveillance and reconnaissance, and because it could also be hosted on fighter jets like F-35s, the platforms are already there. The technology for building the intercepts is there. It's an engineering integration effort rather than a research and development effort. So it could be done before President Trump leaves office, and certainly, I think, before the Iranians would have an opportunity to reconstitute a vigorous nuclear enrichment program.
1: Well, Dr. Meyer, the deal appears to exclude support for terror proxies, as would the system that you talk about. What do we do about that? Why? What's your reaction about that being omitted, apparently, from the 14-point memorandum?
27: Well, I haven't read it yet. I've been doing other things today, so I'll have to pass on that. But our thought with this, the missile defense approach, is that it gives you ultimate leverage. It's an enforcement mechanism that does not require us to rely either on verification or on trust. The famous phrase from the Reagan years, trust but verify. I think most people think we shouldn't be trusting the Iranians at all. Even if we get provisions that allow for verification, it's a big country. Many of the missiles they have are in these underground missile cities in the Zagros Mountains and elsewhere. The nice thing about the implementing a new layer of missile defense is that it allows you to enforce without depending on either verification or trust.
1: Dr. Meyer, let's tie this to our film if we can. Are we at an interesting point in the evolution of human history where we have a villain, Iran, vowing to destroy not just Israel, not just the West, but Western civilization, yet half the world doesn't seem to get it. Much of America doesn't seem to get it.
27: Yeah, I think there's a kind of ideological vacuum in the West that has allowed things like radical Islam and a renewed interest in essentially communism to take root. And I think that's a byproduct of the loss of our confidence in our Judeo-Christian history, and at an even deeper level, a loss of faith in the existence of God. So we're celebrating our 250th year anniversary this year, and fundamental to that was this core idea that the rights that we have are derived from our Creator. They are not granted by government. And so our whole system is based on a belief in a Creator who made us in His own image, and who has granted us an intrinsic dignity from which our rights flow. And if we lose that concept, then, as Edmund Burke pointed out a long time ago, you won't have a completely neutral public square. Other ideologies will fill in that vacuum. And we've been seeing that happening, not only in America, but especially in Britain and Western Europe. And so I think it's really crucial to get back to these foundational questions, realize that there's, as the founders realized, they said that there was the belief in a Creator was self-evident. I would say that it's very evident from the scientific discoveries that we've made. And when we regain that confidence in the existence of a Creator, then I think there's a great hope that our Judeo-Christian foundations and the political institutions that have flowed from those foundational beliefs will be strengthened, which is what I think we really need in the West right now, a renewed confidence in our own institutions and our own founding principles.
1: Dr. Meyer, speaking of Judeo-Christian principles, Winston Churchill spoke negatively about Islam. He called it nihilistic. What is your opinion about Islam as a religion?
27: It's a theistic faith, like Judaism and Christianity, and we've seen that it can be practiced differently. Our allies in the Gulf are, the Gulf region, of late been much more interested in doing business, and they're not taking some of the more extreme passages in the Quran literally as something that needs to be followed as far as initiating violence. We see that the regime in Iran has taken a very different tact and has positioned themselves at war with the West rather than as the, for example, the UAE folks or others in the Gulf states wanting to do business with the West and form more of a partnership that has led to things like the Abraham Accords. So it really depends on which form of Islam you're dealing with, but certainly with the Iranians, we're dealing with a very virulent and dangerous form. And therefore, I think that's one of the reasons that they should not be trusted. And we need enforcement as well as verification to move forward in any conversations with them.
1: When I was in middle school, we learned that the universe was created because of something called the Big Bang. What does the story of everything tell us about this Big Bang theory?
27: Well, you've hit on a really central confusion that many of us have been subjected to. When people talk about the Big Bang theory, they get the sense that the scientists are saying that the Big Bang caused the origin of the universe. But the Big Bang is just an idiomatic expression for the first effect, namely that there was a creation event without naming what the cause was. And what we explore in the film is, yes, there is strong evidence that the universe had a beginning, and therefore evidence that supports the Big Bang theory. But that theory does not tell us what caused the universe to come into existence. Instead, it points to the need for some sort of cause which is non-material, something that lies outside the origin of matter, space, time, and energy. And as you begin to think about the possible candidates, the list gets very small very quickly, because any candidate cause would need to transcend our space and time. It would need to be immensely powerful. It would need to be able to act volitionally, because the universe comes into to existence very abruptly at a discrete moment of time. And I would argue it even needs to be intelligent, because we've seen from the very beginning of the universe evidence of something else, which is what physicists call the fine-tuning of the laws and constants of physics and the initial conditions of the universe. So when you add up all those different attributes, you're looking at to explain the origin of the universe, you need to postulate something like the God of the Bible, which has those attributes.
1: We're going to take a break here. 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
0: We hold these truths to be self-evident. You know the opening words, but have you ever read the entire Declaration of Independence? Maybe you have, but what about your kids, your friends? This July 4th, my friends at Americans for Prosperity are encouraging all Americans to do exactly that through the Declaration Project. The Declaration of Independence reminds us that every person has inherent dignity, that our rights are unalienable, and that government exists to secure liberty, not control our lives. Those aren't old ideas. They're the foundation of America, the greatest nation the globe has ever seen. So this

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0: 888-971-SAGE, 888-971-7243. I'm Larry Elder. 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My guest is Dr. Stephen Meyer. We continue our discussion about the film, The Story of Everything, which, again, you can see by going to thestoryofeverything.film/Larry. Doctor, what does the film say about Darwin and his survival of the fittest theory?
1: Well, we have three main acts in the film, each dealing with different discoveries that have challenged the scientific atheism, or what scholars call scientific materialism or materialistic worldview. In the third act, we deal with discoveries in modern molecular biology, discoveries about the interior workings of the cell. And one of the things we address there is the discovery that inside living cells, we not only have digital code stored in the DNA molecule, which is part of a complex information storage, transmission, and processing system, but we've also discovered little tiny miniature machines, sliding clamps, rotary engines, little turbines, little robotic walking motor proteins that tow vesicles of materials along tracks made of other proteins. We have a kind of automated factory on the interior workings of living cells. And one of the scientists that makes an appearance and is interviewed in the film is Michael Behe, who has explained that these miniature machines really defy explanation by reference to the Darwinian mechanism of natural selection acting on random variations and mutations. The Darwinian mechanism selects for, as biologists put it, functional advantage. But these miniature machines are made of multiple parts, sometimes dozens of separate parts, that are tightly functionally integrated, where in the absence of one or two of those parts will render those machines completely inoperable. They perform no function. So what Behe shows is that to build parts like that in a Darwinian way, you've got a big problem, because if you are lacking even a few parts, the system will have no function at all. And so as you're trying to build the system up in a Darwinian way, step by step by step, there's no function until the end point that would be selected by natural selection and preserved and passed on to the next generation. So there's a huge challenge to Darwinian evolution just from these molecular machines. The film also addresses the question of what's called chemical evolution, the idea, the theory that attempts to explain how you get to the first living cell from simpler non-living chemicals. And in that part of the film, we show that there's a huge impasse in that field of inquiry, and that's been most importantly created by the discovery of

0: the information in DNA. We know that information comes from an intelligence. Bill Gates has said that DNA is like a software program, but much more complex than any we've ever devised or created. We know that software comes from a programmer. So the discovery of information at the foundation of life, the film argues, is a powerful indicator of a master programmer for life, of a designing intelligence at work in the origin and in the history of life.
1: Charles Darwin, Dr. Meyer, was a believer, was he not? Did he believe in something like a master designer?
0: Well, he really didn't. Early in his career, yes, he did, or early in his life. But he gradually lost his faith over time and confessed to being, as he put it, a hopeless muddle about metaphysics. And he was at least deeply agnostic. He made some kind of lip service at the end of The Origin of Species to a creator that was responsible for the evolutionary process. But as he neared the end of his life, it was pretty clear that he had lost any semblance of religious belief. And in fact, his strictly materialistic theory of biological origins, of evolution by natural selection, kind of led him to that conclusion, because he wanted to attribute all the creative genius of nature to that undirected, mindless process. There was really no need in his schema for a creator. But again, as I've explained, his theory, first of all, did not explain the origin of the first life. He didn't even attempt to do that. And there have been many things that have been discovered in recent years in biology that really defy explanation by the Darwinian mechanism of natural selection acting on random mutations.
1: Doctor, what is your opinion of people who call themselves agnostics? That I don't really know about how the universe was created. I don't know whether or not there's a God. And moreover, it doesn't matter because I'm going to function my own life the way I think I should live, which is to be a good person.
0: Yeah, the problem with defining what it means to be a good person apart from, there is a problem with trying to define what it means to be a good person apart from some transcendent standard of morality above us all to which we can appeal. So if we each say we're going to do what we think is right in our own eyes, that will inevitably degrade into a kind of relativism and moral chaos in society. And one of the things that has held the West together has been the concept that there is a transcendent source of morality, that it comes from God, our creator, that the moral commands that were given to us at Sinai and articulated in the Judeo-Christian scriptures reflect God's love for human beings and his desire to see them function best, that in a sense, the moral commands of the creator are things that have been given to us by God so that we function best in light of the way he designed us to work. If we lose that concept of morality and that confidence that the moral commands of the Judeo-Christian tradition are rooted in the love of God, I think we lose not only the foundation for culture, but we, in our own personal lives, can devolve into a kind of moral confusion. So agnosticism can be a very honest position for many people. To say, I don't know, is an honest answer to a deep and hard question. The focus of the film, though, is to say there's no longer need to stay in an agnostic position, that the evidence for God is very powerful, very compelling, and it's coming about, and it's been revealed by science, the very thing that many people for many years have told us undermines belief in God.
1: Dr. Meyer, we have 2 minutes left. What does the story of everything tell us happens to us after we die, if we are a believer, if we are a non-believer?
0: Well, we don't get explicitly into that question, but it has a very important implication concerning that question. Nothing can mean anything, Larry, to a rock or an atom or an elementary particle or even a DNA molecule. Things only mean things to persons. And yet we human people all die. And so unless there is a transcendent person, a personal creator for everything that exists, whose existence preceded ours and whose existence can extend beyond our brief time on Earth, there's no possibility of ultimate meaning for human life. And many young people in particular sense that. I did as a young person. It plunged me into a kind of existential psychological crisis as a teenager. But many young people sense that there is no ultimate purpose to their lives or existence. But the evidence that we have that there was a personal creator puts the whole question of personal meaning and the possibility of an afterlife back on the table. And so I think that's one of the reasons that a number of people who have watched the film, we've got a lot of testimonials to this effect, have been deeply moved by it at a personal level, even in some cases moved to tears as they sense And if the message of the film is correct, there is hope for ultimate personal meaning and indeed even an afterlife.
1: Well, it is an extraordinarily powerful documentary. It's also very entertaining. And I'm just astounded by the reaction. As I said to you at the beginning of our interview, Dr. Meyer, God is back. The story of everything.film/Larry. The story of everything.film/Larry. Dr. Meyer, thank you so very much for taking the time.
0: Hey, thanks for the great conversation. I appreciate it.
1: Got it.

0: with SRN News, I'm Jason Weicker. Pakistan says the deal to end the war in Iran is taking immediate effect after both sides have initially signed it, but there is still a formal signing ceremony on Friday. Pakistan says the U.S. and Iran have signed it beforehand. Well, leaders of the G7 summit backing President Trump's agreement with Iran to open the Strait of Hormuz and extend a ceasefire. French President Emmanuel Macron says it is a very good deal, noting it could stabilize the region. Tropical Storm Arthur forming off the Gulf Coast of Texas, becoming the first named storm of the Atlantic hurricane season.
1: A lot of the winds have already been occurring along portions of the coast of Texas and Louisiana. And there's also been a lot of heavy rainfall that's kind of preceded both the development of the storm and the center of the storm. And that rainfall is likely to continue, but it's also going to shift further to the east across parts of the southeast U.S. As the storm weakens.
0: National Hurricane Center forecaster Dan Brown. President Trump has abruptly called off a confirmation hearing for his pick to lead the intelligence community on Wednesday, drawing condemnation from Democrats as the Senate Intelligence Committee was only hours away from beginning the questioning of Jay Clayton. But Louisiana GOP Senator John Kennedy says delaying the confirmation hearing in doing so, President Trump is acting, quote, aggressively to make his wishes clear to one and all.
2: I think he feels very strongly, whether you agree or disagree with him, that on two things, in particular, number one, he wants Mr. Pulte to be over there for a while. And number two, he wants the SAVE Act passed.
0: And this is SRN News.
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8: He's an honors graduate of Harvard and that school up north. 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

0: 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Larry Elder, Salem News Channel. We, of course, have been talking about the Iran deal. I guess it's a deal for a deal, the 60 days before it's final. And we've been talking for a long time with a man who was born in Iran, now lives in Canada, Nikki Belu. He is now back. Nikki, thank you very much for taking the time. So, Nikki, what are your thoughts about this memorandum of understanding, 14 points?
1: Larry, like you said, I was born in Iran, and I know these folks that have been occupying my country and repressing my people for the last 47 years. They're not to be trusted. And quite frankly, their strategy right now is they're going to wait Trump out. They know that Trump only has a couple more years in office, and they know that other presidents have not had any sort of fortitude when it comes to dealing with them. They're going to say what they need to say. They're going to do what they need to do, and they're going to wait this man out. They're going to ride out the storm, and as soon as he's gone, they're going to go back to their old tricks. They're going to start trying to develop nuclear weapons again. They're going to start funding terrorist plots. Well, because remember, they call the Velayat-e Faqih, which basically means that they want a one-world Islamist government, and they intend to overthrow Western civilization in order to do that. They've actually been at war with the United States and the Western world ever since they came into power. And Trump was the first one to say, okay, wait a minute, I'm going to do something about this. But because of all the political pressure on him, because unfortunately he didn't take the time to have fireside chats with the American people and explain why it was necessary to stay the course and overthrow the regime, people have turned against the war, and he needed to do something, politically speaking, to make sure that he didn't lose the midterms badly, because if he loses the midterms badly, the Democrats are going to go try to impeach him, try to get him out of office and destroy him. He doesn't want that to happen. I understand that. But unfortunately, the short-term necessity could potentially turn into something horrible long-term. And for the people of Iran, Larry, this is terrible, because he told them help is on the way. And obviously right now, help really isn't on the way, and the repression is going to continue. They just executed two more innocent Iranians in the last 48 hours.
0: The last time we talked, Nikki, you were pretty confident that the people of Iran would rise up and take power. That has not happened. Why hasn't it happened?
1: No. Bottom line, Larry, because they need a bit of help. They need weapons. They need a way to shoot back, because the Islamic regime imported these militias from Lebanon, from Iraq, and from Pakistan that are non-Iranians to basically shoot people in the streets if they started to protest. And you can't fight guns with nothing, right? Because you're just going to see the people get killed. And you recall back in January 8th and 9th, the regime killed almost 100,000 Iranians in 2 days when they rose up. They need help. In my opinion, what they need is they need a bunch of arms so that they can take the streets against this regime. Mm-hmm. Without it, they can't win.
0: Nikki, last hour I was talking about the Powell Doctrine, the doctrine that was promulgated by Colin Powell, the former Secretary of State. And one of his principles was, yes, you don't go to war unless there's overwhelming public support. This war has been opposed by most of the country from the beginning, and the opposition, yep, has only increased. So, yep, when you say that Donald Trump did not take the time to have fireside chats, I agree with you. I think he should have done everything he could to inform the American people how close Iran was to getting a nuke, the horrible things Iran has done in the last 47 years. Many Americans either have forgotten or don't know. But I'm not even sure that would have worked, given the abject hatred that at least half this country has for this man.
1: You know, you may be right, but we'll never know. And I can tell you this. If there's any other situation where the United States is going to need to invest its blood and its treasure to get an outcome, the President of the United States owes it to the success of his endeavors to sit down and have those conversations with the American people. And honestly, it's my belief that if he had had a series of these chats with the American people, starting on February 28th, he wouldn't have seen the loss of support, and he would have had at least half the country supporting him. And that may have been enough for him to be able to continue and stay the course, get some weapons to the Iranian people, and keep bombing the crap out of the IRGC until they could overthrow it. But at this point, we're never going to know. God is good. I believe God has a plan. It's not my plan. It's not your plan. And I believe he doesn't want this evil Nazi-like regime to last too much longer. But how long it's going to last, when it's going to be overthrown, right now is anybody's guess.
0: We're going to take a break. When I come back, I want to ask Nikki about the omission of the missiles program, the omission of support for terror proxies, and what does he think will happen to the Iranian people after this deal is done. Back to Nikki Ballou in just a second. 888-971-SAGE. Do not leave town.

0: Parents and grandparents, turn on any streaming platform, open a textbook, or scroll through social media, and you'll hear the same message repeated over and over. Life is an accident. The universe has no purpose. A meaning is something you create for yourself. But that's not education. It's a worldview. That's why The Story of Everything was produced. This powerful documentary explores the evidence for intelligence design, from the astonishing fine-tuning of the universe to the incredible complexity encoded within DNA. 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

0: 888-971-SAGE, 888-971-7243, Larry Elder, Salem News Channel. We resume our discussion with Nikki Ballou, who is from Iran, now lives in Canada. Nikki, isn't it likely that over the course of this next 30 days that Iran is going to violate this deal, so ultimately it's not going to happen anyway? We're going to go back to bombing?
1: I think it's very likely that they're going to violate this deal. Mm-hmm. But what happens when they violate the deal, we'll have to see, because they violated the red lines that Trump has drawn for them repeatedly over the last couple of months. And he hasn't gone back to bombing them. I think President Trump right now wants to declare victory and go home. And for him, that means saying, hey, I did enough to make sure Iran's not going to get a nuclear weapon. And I think that's true, at least for the balance of his presidency. And he's going to be able to say, look, this war wasn't a forever war. We were in and out in under 3 months, and we attained all our objectives. He's going to say that. And he's going to say America's safe right now. And I think as far as it goes, that's true. But what isn't true is that these folks are never going to give up their ambitions to create a one-world Islamist caliphate. They're never going to give up their ambitions to obtain nuclear weapons. And they're going to, if they're able to attain nuclear weapons or other weapons of mass destruction, use them against the West. They're going to try to use them against Israel. I think they're going to have a hard time doing that because Israel actually does a pretty good job of defending itself. Mm-hmm. But they're going to be able to use it in Western Europe, and they're going to try to use those weapons in the United States. In the post-Trump era, if this regime stays in place, all of that becomes all too real, my friend.
0: Nikki, is it possible Trump is thinking, okay, I bombed the crap out of them. Their navy is at the bottom of the ocean. Their air force has been destroyed. Their air defense ability has been completely degraded, if not eliminated. Two levels of leadership have been killed. And these guys still won't go. I can keep bombing and keep bombing, and at some point I'm going to hurt the very people that I want to rise up and take over the government. Do you think maybe that was part of his thinking?
1: I do. Like I said, all of the things that went into the calculation of making this decision make sense from Donald Trump's position. And if I were in his shoes, looking at the midterms coming up and thinking, I've got to do something to make sure that the Republican Party holds the House and the Senate, or even if they don't hold it, they stay close, so that the Democrats can't go crazy and stymie me and try to come after me and my family, that all makes sense. I'm just telling you, from the point of view of history, the post-Trump era and his legacy, it doesn't make as much sense, because he had a chance to get rid of these bastards, and he decided for political calculations not to fully make that happen. And I think history will judge that as a mistake in the long run.
0: Nikki, how close was he to, as you put it, getting rid of these bastards?
1: I think it would have taken maybe a month or two more of continuing to bomb the IRGC. I think it would have taken a plan to get weapons into the hands of the Iranian people, like significant amount of weapons. And I think it would have taken coordinating with Israel to attack the militias that were brought in by the mullahs from places like Lebanon, Iraq, and Pakistan, and wiping those people out. I think if all of that had happened, the Iranian people would have a chance to rise up, and then they'd be able to overthrow these bastards.
0: But
1: if they
0: go ahead, Nikki.
1: If they get their hands on money and they can start to rebuild, it's going to be a long time before an opportunity like this presents itself again.
0: That was my next question. This memorandum of understanding seemed to suggest a minimum of $300 billion to the Iranians, not out of American taxpayers, but some sort of fund that I guess the Gulf states are going to put together. What's your understanding about that, and why are we doing this? Have I lost Nikki?
1: But it is going to be funded by the Gulf states, as you said. And I think the thinking is that he's going to be able to bribe these guys into good behavior. I just think that thinking is misguided and wrong.
0: Nikki, what happens to the Iranian people day after tomorrow? Now what?
1: They're going to be repressed even harder by the mullahs. The people that stood up are going to be found and harassed, and many of them will be disappeared or executed. And the message to them is, don't you dare rise up against us or else. But the spirit of the Iranian people is strong. The spirit of Iran is that of unity, love, harmony, family, and freedom. And at some point, they're going to find a way to overthrow these guys. I just don't know what that some point's going to be after this. And I don't know how it'll happen. Now, there is a possibility that maybe Trump is waiting till the midterms are over, and then he's going to say, all bets are off, I'm going to crush these guys. That's entirely possible.
0: Mm-hmm.
1: But right now, it's not looking good.
0: We only have 1 minute left. The assertion that two tiers of leadership have been killed and now there's a third tier and they're more reasonable to deal with. When you hear that kind of language from President Trump, what's your reaction?
1: Yeah, he has killed two tiers of high-level leadership. However, the people that are members of the IRGC, these are fanatics. These are the worst of the worst of the Islamists. They're the true believers. I don't think they're more reasonable. I just think they've taken a look around them and said, hey, if we overtly come against this guy, he's going to wipe us out. Let's not do that. Let's bide our time. Americans don't have the fortitude to see something like this through. All we got to do is wait this guy out. That's what the cartels in Mexico said. You know, they want to wait Trump out because they know that whoever comes after him isn't going to be somebody who's ready to go wipe them out. So they're going to act nice, play nice, be a little bit more reasonable. And they know that Trump wants to make a deal. And then once Trump is out of office, they're going to come back with full vehemence against the West.
0: Nikki, we're going to take a break. When we come back, I want to ask you, if you were to give advice to President Trump, what would it be? Don't go away, Nikki. 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
0: Cuckoo. 888-971-SAGE, 888-971-7243. Larry Elder, Sterling Loose Channel. My guest is Nikki Bellew. Our last few minutes. Nikki, a lot of people I respect have criticized this deal. General Jack Keane is the military expert they use on Fox. He trashed it, called it an absurdity. Mike Pence. Yep. The vice president essentially likened it to a deal that Neville Chamberlain did with Hitler. Ben Shapiro has trashed it. Andy McCarthy, very thoughtful guy on Fox News, has basically called it a retreat. A lot of people are saying that to President Trump. What do you think his reaction is to all of this criticism?
1: You know, the President Trump doesn't like being criticized, and he's not going to take it well. If you want to make a difference with President Trump, you can't come up from a place of criticizing him or his work. If I were advising Trump, here's what I would do. I would tell the president, Mr. President, in the 1980s, when Ronald Reagan was president, he had William Casey, who was a director of the CIA, direct an effort to arm the Mujahideen fighters in Afghanistan with Stinger missiles so that they could fight the Soviets and shoot down those Hind helicopters that were wreaking havoc on the Afghan population. And this was something that was done out of the glare of the headlines. And I'd say, Mr. President, sign a secret memorandum, give it to DCI John Ratliff, and say, DCI Ratliff, you are hereby directed to find groups within Iran that you can arm with the express purpose of overthrowing this regime, because we do not believe that they can be trusted, but we cannot come out and say so. We've got to sell the deal to the world and to the public because it's important for the global economy and it's important for us politically, frankly. But our job's got to be to overthrow these guys. And as soon as the midterms are over, you take away that fig leaf and you become a little more overt and you say, hey, these guys have been breaking the deal left, right, and center, and I'm sure there'll be a gazillion examples of that. You know what? They can't be trusted. We have to take action right now. Otherwise, they're going to do something, especially as soon as I'm out of office. And I'd tell him, start having these fire chat chats with the American people and say, folks, listen, in 1978, under the presidency of a Democrat, Jimmy Carter, our most stalwart ally in the Middle East, the Shah of Iran, was thrown to the wolves because he had this insane idea that he could have a religious belt to oppose Soviet expansionism. And instead, the mullahs who he supported decided they were going to take our people hostage, and they've been at war with us ever since. And the people of Iran have been in an open-air prison. This is something that was caused by an American president. So now it's time for another American president to help these people be free and to stop these people that have been oppressing the good people of Iran from ever being able to hurt us, because they will lie, cheat, and steal. They'll say anything, but they're not prepared to follow through on it, and we can't trust them.
0: Nikki,
1: Nikki,
0: just 20 seconds left. He took boots on the ground off the table out of the gate.
1: Yep.
0: Why have you?
1: Because, listen, if the regime is overthrown and someone's installed
0: 5 seconds.
1: By the American people, the Iranian people will never give them legitimacy. You've got to have the Iranian people overthrow these people at the end of
0: Nikki,
1: the day.
0: Nikki Bellew, thank you very much for taking the time. God bless.
1: You too. Thank you. Bye-bye.
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15: News this hour from Town Hall. I'm Jason Walker. A significant development involving the agreement between the United States and Iran. President Trump signing a deal while dining in France. Here's correspondent Laura Winters.
16: The press on hand as President Trump leaves the dinner with the French president and his wife. President Trump shouting to reporters that he has in fact signed the Memorandum of Understanding with Iran. The White House says the agreement is now in effect, which would mean the Strait of Hormuz could open.
15: Germany and Poland signing a new defense deal as the balance of power in Europe begins to shift. Correspondent Charles de Ledesma has more.
17: The new defense agreement puts aside Germany and Poland's complicated past to strengthen European military cooperation at a time of heightened tension with Russia and growing uncertainty over U.S. engagement in Europe. Germany seeking partners as it moves to revitalize its military, the Bundeswehr, after decades of neglect, with ambitions to build the strongest conventional army on NATO's European side, an effort that could make it a central pillar of European defense in the years ahead, while Poland's importance as a logistic hub for Ukraine, alongside its growing economy and heavy defense investment, has made it a compelling partner for Germany and other core European countries. I'm Charles Ledesma.
15: More fallout from this week's incident where a Russian warship fired warning shots at a United Kingdom registered yacht in the English Channel.
18: Russia's involved in a conflict in Ukraine where Russia is the aggressor in Europe. And Russia is responsible for wider proxy attacks across Europe, including in relation to the United Kingdom.
15: British Prime Minister Keir Starmer. Ukrainian leader Volodymyr Zelensky says his country winning key pledges for further support from world leaders at the G7 summit. Leaders attending the summit promised to help strengthen Ukraine. More on these stories, townhall.com.
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15: The world's top-ranked golfer eyeing a very rare feat heading into his third major of the golfing year. Here's Gathan Kulbaugh.
20: Scottie Scheffler is on the cusp of a career grand slam at the U.S. Open. This is Scheffler's first crack at joining golf's most elite club. Tiger Woods is the only player in the modern era to get the slam on his first try. Standing in Scheffler's way is a Shinnecock Hills course that is among the toughest tests in America, even before the USGA gets involved. Rory McIlroy says the course is gentle at the moment, but with wind in the forecast, that could change in a New York minute.
15: University of Cincinnati disputing a claim from Brendan Sorby's agent, who says the school knew about the quarterback's gambling and did nothing about it. Meanwhile, Sorsby has dumped his unprecedented legal battle to play for Texas Tech. He has declared for the NFL's supplemental draft. Breaking news and analysis, townhall.com.
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36: Welcome back to the Lars Larson Show. It's a pleasure to be with you on a Wednesday. Got a little bit of gravel in my voice, an apology for that. But welcome to Honestly Provocative Talk Radio for America. 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In a moment, I want to describe for you one of the most insane things I've run into in a long, long time. Should California utilities be picking their contractors? In other words, the people who are going to enjoy access to hundreds of millions of dollars of work for electric utilities, gas utilities, water utilities, internet service utilities. I mean, California has 39 million residents. When you've got to supply that many people, those contracts are worth a gigantic amount of money. Now, how should they be handed out? And if you say based on merit, oh, perish the thought. California isn't going to do it based on merit. They're going to do it based on sexual orientation. And you're not going to believe it when I describe this for you, but I will document all of it. First, welcome to the program. 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That's 866-439-5277. 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And a shout out to our friends in St. Cloud, Minnesota, where they catch great talk radio all day long on WJON. That's AM 1240, and you can find my show there Monday through Friday as well. 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And if you thought handing out utility contracts based on sexual orientation was crazy, this is going to sound even worse. Consider that California, which now accounts for about 80% of all the cash welfare that is paid out in America. And I want you to let that number sink in for just a moment and consider what it means. In the entire country, you've got about 340 million people. Only about 40 million of them live in California. And yet somehow, California accounts for 80% of all the cash welfare assistance that is paid to households that are headed up by illegal aliens. And if your first reaction to that is, Lars, you must be crazy. Federal law forbids paying money to illegal aliens out of the welfare cash box. Well, it does, except California and a few other states have found a workaround to get around the federal law. There's a brand new report out from Health and Human Services, and what they found is that almost $800 million in what is called TANF, that's Temporary Aid to Needy Families, what Americans used to call welfare or the dole, it is now handed out, almost $800 million of it, to about 85,000 households nationwide. Now, if you wonder, how are they paying out money to a household that is headed by illegal aliens? And the answer is one American kid. That's all you need. If you have one American kid in that household, then the household qualifies for cash welfare, even though the law says that welfare cannot be paid to people who are not legally in the country. But if it's a child, the law does not apply. Nor does the five-year limit, lifetime limit on welfare apply. Do you remember in the 1990s, you may or may not remember that, but the United States Congress said, we can't have people on welfare for their entire lives. We've got to put some kind of limit on it. So they put a five-year limit on welfare. Well, guess what? If you're the American child who's living in an illegal alien household, the five-year limit does not apply. The limit instead is that welfare can only be paid out to benefit that child, the American child, till age 18. Well, that means if an illegal alien family has one American child in the family and the child is 5 years old, you're going to have the federal government paying welfare benefits to that family for the next 13 years. And you say, well, that sounds like a rather barn door sized loophole, doesn't it? It absolutely does. It also means that when it comes to an American child, here's where the other rules don't apply. Donald Trump's one big beautiful bill, that had to do with saying to people, if you want to be on food stamps, welfare, Medicaid, Section 8, any of that, you've got to actually go out and work a job. And the only time you don't work a job is if you're disabled, mentally or physically. If you have a small child living at home, you're not required to go out and work a job. If you are older than 65, or if you are younger than 18, then you don't have to work the job. But if you are a working age, able-bodied, sound of mind adult without a small child at home to take care of, then you have to work at least 20 hours a week. So that's the question. Should we be paying out welfare? And should the folks who are here in the country illegally get welfare when Americans in the same situation would not? Now, let me get back to California and their crazy new utility rules. City Journal, which is a good publication, City Journal reports California utilities will spend $43 billion on contractors. They hire fuel suppliers, surveyors, engineers, and all of that. And what does that do? It makes sure that water, gas, electric, and internet service is provided to the 39 million people that live in California. But under Democrat governors, the program has expanded to include gay-owned businesses. So what did they say? The California Public Utility Commission, about 3 years ago, almost 4 years ago, said, we want to have a goal that utility companies with annual revenues above $25 million should have to buy things from state-certified LGBT businesses. And they made requirements. How much of that utility company's business had to be provided in the way of contracts to gay or lesbian or bisexual or transgender-owned firms? And then you might wonder, because a lot of us do wonder about this, how in the world does somebody qualify to be an LGBT company? If you want to be a contractor, how do you do that? Well, we've had lots of experience with minority-owned businesses, female-owned businesses. So here's what California says. Applicants can get certified as LGBT. Attesting to their sexual preference, they need proof that a newspaper has identified them as LGBT. They need three letters from personal contracts that were written on company letterhead that say, yes, you are gay, or yes, you are bisexual, or yes, you are transgender. Now, the thing is, this kind of contracting in California is technically illegal, because 30 years ago this year, the voters in that state — I don't live in California, I did when I was a little kid for a short period of time, but I don't live in California today — but 30 years ago this year, voters approved Proposition 209. And what did that say? It said to the state of California, you are banned by law from granting treatment based on race, sex, or ethnicity in public employment, education, and contracting. So you've got California pushing the utility companies set aside a certain percentage, tens of millions of dollars, in contracts through the public utilities, and set them aside only for those people who are recognized as LGBT organizations. If you're not, you need not apply. And it appears to violate state law as well. So consider that California doesn't really have to care what the rules say. They will do whatever they want to, and they'll do whatever is politically correct. Back in a moment. Glad to get your calls at 866-HEY-LARS. That's 866-439-5277. Send your emails to talk at LarsLarson.com. Coming up, should private groups be able to wield federal enforcement power?
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1: 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And join me in welcoming Sean Radomski, an attorney with the Pacific Legal Foundation's Separation of Powers Group. Hey, Sean, welcome back to the program. John, are you there? Did we lose Sean? Hey, Joel, check on Sean and see if we can get him back on the line. I want to talk to him about what's going on in Tennessee, because there is a lawsuit that's been filed on the by the city of Springfield, Tennessee. They are facing a nuisance lawsuit by an Alabama nonprofit. The Pacific Legal Foundation is challenging the Clean Water Act's citizen lawsuit provision. Sean, are you there now?
2: Yes, hi. Thanks for having me.
1: Very good. Would you mind telling my audience what's going on in Springfield, Tennessee?
2: Well, Lars, we're representing free of charge the city of Springfield, Tennessee, which is a small, picturesque town a little north of Nashville. It's the subject of a nuisance lawsuit brought by a repeat litigant, the Tennessee Riverkeeper, which essentially goes around and tries to shake down small towns and businesses over what it alleges are violations of the Clean Water Act. The only problem is that our Constitution does not allow these private actors to bring these types of lawsuits, because this is essentially allowing private actors to exercise the executive power of the United States, which may only be represented by the president and his subordinates.
1: So why does Tennessee Riverkeeper believe it has the legal authority to come and threaten these lawsuits? Or do they believe that? Do they know that they're out of line, but they're not going to be called on it?
2: 1972 Clean Water Act, Congress put in what's known as a citizen suit provision, which allows any private individual to bring a claim that the United States Environmental Protection Agency has declined to bring, that the relevant state agency has declined to bring. So these private groups are allowed to second guess the enforcement discretion. And this really strikes at the heart of our democratic system of government, because, you know, our framers wanted to have elections where we put people into office to implement the people's will that elected them. And here EPA has declined to bring this lawsuit, but Tennessee Riverkeeper is second guessing that and thinking it knows better how to manage environmental concerns rather than our elected officials.
1: Okay, so Sean, I'm talking to Sean Radomski, who is with the Pacific Legal Foundation. I understand the issue is whether or not they even have the authority to bring the suit at all, but what are they actually suing over? What are they claiming is going on that EPA should be acting on but is not?
2: There are alleged overflows from a wastewater treatment plant. The only problem is that they're alleging these overflows happened years ago. They haven't alleged any overflow that's allegedly occurred within the past 11 months. So that really belies that there's any environmental concern. So because they've been sitting on this claim for months and years, and that just goes to show that there really is environmental harm here, because if they really believed that, they would have brought suit.
1: Well, in fact, if they really believed that, wouldn't the EPA itself have gone out and taken some kind of legal action? Did we lose Sean again? I hate it when we lose people on cell phones. That happens from time to time. Hey, Joel, would you mind checking on Sean? See if we can find this out. But this kind of shakedown, you know what it reminds me of? We've talked before about the fact that there are lots and lots of federal laws, like the Americans with Disabilities Act, which is used routinely by law firms who go out and they shake down businesses. They'll walk in or have somebody roll in a wheelchair, and they'll claim that somehow the business is discriminating against the disabled individual. And all they do is they effectively tell the business, if you'd like to pay us some money, tens of thousands of dollars, we can make the lawsuit go away. In other words, it's not much more legitimate than any kind of gang thug that came and said, gee, you've got a nice little candy shop here. It'd be a shame if it burned down. Sean is back on that. Sean Radomski.

0: Chomsky. So, Sean, in this
1: case, you're making a reference to kind of like a mafia reference with that, correct?
0: Yep, I am. And doesn't it feel like that, Sean?
1: Yeah, and what's interesting, so yeah, the mafia, if you think of it, like five families in New York, they carve out their, this group, the Tennessee River Keeper, is actually part of an international group called Water Keeper Alliance. You can go to the Water Keeper Alliance website. There's an interactive map which shows you the various territories in which these groups operate, Tennessee River Keeper being Tennessee and northern Alabama. But these groups are all over the country. You have groups like Puget Sound Keeper Alliance up in the Seattle area. You have, where I'm from in Pennsylvania, you have the Friends of the Delaware River. And they operate in these territories. They bring these repeat lawsuits for small dollar amounts, but they just go for the quick settlement, the quick attorney's fees.
0: Yep. And the problem is, all it is it even possible to characterize it as anything but a shakedown?
1: It's really not. I mean, they only go after really the small towns, the small businesses who can't stand up for themselves and can't defend these lawsuits. But what we do at Pacific Legal Foundation is we provide free legal services to these companies, to these towns that wouldn't otherwise be able to pay for it. So we're in this for the long haul. We hope we win this at the district court, but we are prepared to take this up on appeal all the way to the United States Supreme Court if needed.
0: Okay, so if the Congress was actually doing its job, Sean, would there be a way for the Congress to rewrite the law to still allow lawsuits like this if needed, but otherwise not allow them to be used as simply a shakedown?
1: Yes, there is a simple way. So this is a citizen suit provision that makes it that the civil penalties go to the U.S. Treasury. There are other citizen suit provisions out there, such as the Surface Mining Control Act, which has a private right of recovery, so you get your compensatory damages. That would not be an exercise of Article II's executive power, but unfortunately, Congress vested the executive power of private citizens in the Clean Water Act, so that's why we're fighting it.
0: Sean, thank you very much. That's Sean Rudomsky, who's an attorney at Pacific Legal Foundation. By the way, if you're worried about things like this, consider what AI can be used to do. Your phone rings at work, and you pick it up, and it's your kid's number. It's your adult child. And your kid's voice is on the phone saying, I've been in an accident, Dad, send money right away. 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
3: With SRN News, I'm Jason Walker. Air Force has now identified the 8 people killed in Monday's crash of a B-52 in California. Victims between the ages of 32 and 53. They include 4 active duty Air Force, 1 reservist, and 3 civilians. Officials say it could take 6 months to complete that investigation. An initial agreement to end the war between the U.S. and Iran calls for Tehran to dilute its stockpile of highly enriched uranium. The deal waives sanctions on the country, immediately allowing Iran to sell its oil. Ukrainian President Volodymyr Zelensky says his country has secured key support from world leaders at the G7 summit in France, adding major industrial nations pledging to boost Ukraine's air defenses and energy supplies. SRN News.
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1: Welcome back to the Lars Larson Show. It's a pleasure to be with you on a Wednesday, and I know I've got some gravel in my voice. Hey, I want you to consider something. If you think about this, there are plenty of people out there in politics who have coattails. And what they mean by coattails is, if you take a look at, say, Bill Clinton, very good campaigner for himself, he appeared to have coattails as well. If Bill Clinton went out and campaigned on your behalf, and you were a longtime Democrat, or a Democrat at least, Bill Clinton's endorsement would do you a lot of good. Hillary Clinton, not nearly so much good. Barack Hussein Obama, not exactly a great campaigner for himself, but not exactly setting the world on fire when it comes to what his endorsements are worth. When it comes to Donald Trump, is there a way to actually put a dollar figure on what a Donald Trump endorsement is actually worth? I think we've got a number, and I'll make the case this way. But first, welcome to the Lars Larson Show. 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That's 866-439-5277. 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And, of course, naysayers always go to the head of the line. You want to vote in our X poll? You'll find the question at Lars Larson Show and at LarsLarson.com. So, how much is a Donald Trump endorsement in politics actually worth in dollar terms? It's worth about $100 million. And if you wonder, well, Lars, how in the world do you get to a number like that? Consider this. Donald Trump endorsed Georgia Lieutenant Governor Burt Jones. And he, in the Tuesday night election, so last night, in Georgia, it was not enough to get him over the finish line. You say, okay, well, who beat him? Well, Jones was defeated by a billionaire by the name of Rick Jackson. But Jackson did something that most people cannot afford to do. I mean, Tom Steyer in California did it. But Jackson spent $100 million of his own money. And now he's going to face the former mayor of Atlanta, Keisha Lance Bottoms, who served in the Biden administration in the fall election in November to decide who is going to be the next governor of Georgia. So if you say with a Donald Trump endorsement, you come close, but you do not win, as if somebody against you is spending $100 million of their own money to run as the Republican. So when I announced my campaign, I said to the political class, it protects itself. It is a cartel. And I said, I'm going to break it up. Well, tonight we shattered it. That was the comment from Rick Jackson, who found out you can beat a Donald Trump endorsement. It just may cost you a tenth of a billion dollars. And if you've got a tenth of a billion dollars, $100 million to spend, then maybe, maybe you can actually go out and win an election. Donald Trump's endorsement and his streak in both statewide and congressional Republican primaries, reported by Fox, snapped 2 weeks ago when his 11th-hour endorsement of Republican Representative Randy Feenstra of Iowa was not enough to propel the three-term congressman to victory. But coming at the last minute, is that really a good, you know, criterion on which to base the judgment? Sounds like a Donald Trump endorsement is very, very powerful unless you happen to overwhelm it with a giant pile of money. Glad to get your calls. If you want to jump into the best conversation in talk journalism, there are a number of ways to take part. Number one, you can email talk@LarsLarson.com. Our X poll question, should illegal aliens be exempt from the welfare rules that Americans have to follow? I gave you the example that in the state of California, they are handing out cash welfare benefits to illegal alien families, even though federal law says it is illegal to give cash welfare benefits to illegal alien families. And they do it by saying the benefits are actually going not to the illegal aliens who head up the family, but to an American child who's in the family. And it gives them a real workaround because they can pay the benefits to that family until that child turns 18, which may be a lot longer than the 5 years that is the limit for Americans. So consider not just the irony, consider the hypocrisy of telling Americans, if you want to be on welfare, if you want to collect welfare, if you want to collect food stamps, you want to collect any of these benefits, number one, you have to work. Illegal aliens don't have to. Number two, you have to have a limit of 5 years, but not for illegal aliens. Number three, if you've got small children, but children who are now in their late teens and they're living at home, you have to go to work at least 20 hours a week, not when it comes to illegal aliens. Households headed by immigration status ineligible parents can receive child-only cash assistance under a plan that bypasses the rules and allows support to continue from birth all the way to age 18. Now consider what's happened. In the whole country, they spend almost $800 million on temporary assistance to needy families, otherwise known as TANF, that is paid out to families headed up by illegal aliens, but with an American child. So that baby is not just an anchor baby. That baby is the welfare ticket baby. If you have the baby, if you have a child, and you can claim that that child is an American, even if all you're doing is saying, yes, my child was born on American soil, don't bet that the welfare office is going to demand very much proof that your child is actually an American child, because that's never been the case. And frankly, it's one of the reasons that the last couple of weeks I've been very frustrated by the United States Supreme Court. And I'll tell you why. Because the Supreme Court is going to decide the question of birthright citizenship. And I honestly believe that the U.S. Supreme Court is going to decide the way it should be. And that is, they're going to say, if your parents were not in the United States legally, it doesn't matter if you're born here or not, you are not an American citizen. And I figure that what the U.S. Supreme Court is doing, they have 23 decisions that they're going to release in the next couple of weeks before the end of June. That's how they do it. They dump out the decisions at the last minute. But I think they're holding back on birthright citizenship because they know that it is a political hand grenade, and that when they release it, Americans are going to react. Thanks for listening. I got to give you a little advice, though, on traveling this summer. What would happen if you got sick while you're traveling this summer? Whether you're flying across America or taking a road trip or maybe just heading out with the family, the last thing you want is to be away from home without the medication you rely on. 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The procedure is very, very easy. It's not very hard at all. Glad to have you with me on a Wednesday, even with all the gravel in my voice. Coming up in a moment, a Christian family that owns a small-town bakery chose to celebrate Nuclear Family Month instead of Pride Month, and now they're getting backlash and boycotts and threats. We'll talk about that coming up next.
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1: Welcome back to the Lars Larson Show. It's a pleasure to be with you, and I'm inviting to join the program tonight Joshua Streblo, who is owner of Carl's Bakery in Granite Falls, Minnesota. Joshua, sorry about the gravelly voice tonight. It kind of goes with the territory for me, like maybe calloused hands go for bakers, or I guess burns on your elbows. Whatever it is, that's the standard threat when you work in the bakery business. This is the threat when you work in radio. But welcome to the program.
18: Yeah, no, I it's a double threat because we have a livestock farm on the side, and I'm a baker, so I get the calluses and the burns.
1: Oh my goodness! So wow. So you're wearing a lot of hats. Would you mind telling my audience why it is that a small town bakery that just wanted to celebrate Nuclear Family Month, which, by the way, I'm totally in favor of celebrating Nuclear Family Month instead of Pride Month, what's that done to you in the community? What kind of blowback are you getting?
18: Well, we've gotten a lot of blowback. Some of it local. It starts to get the blowback. It's, you know, exponentially greater when it starts, you know, hitting social media and getting shared, and we start getting articles written about it and all that sort of thing.
1: And so
18: we've gotten a lot of that, but we also have gotten, you know, exponentially more support for it. And actually I find that far more encouraging than the discouragement that all the blowback back brings. You know, that's a lot of noise. You know, we live in the land of 10 billion mosquitoes here out in Minnesota. We got a pretty thick skins. And so, you know, I'm kind of used to putting up with that, but, you know, the desire on people's part to just see, hey, you know what, we want to see truth, goodness, and beauty, you know, and some common sense put back in the public sphere, and business owners actually, you know, embrace that and own it and live it. Like that to us is the bigger message out of all of this.
1: I'm talking to Joshua Streblo, who's owner of Carl's Bakery in Granite Falls, Minnesota. Now, from a distance, you understand an awful lot of people's point of view about Minnesota. I've been in the state a couple of times, but it's viewed from a distance as a very, very liberal place. But a small town like Granite Falls, is that a hotbed of liberal activity, or is it more a little red spot in a big blue state?
18: Well, quite honestly, Granite Falls is a little bit of an anomaly. We're right next to South Dakota. I think the majority of people that live in Granite Falls and around here would really just prefer that South Dakota would annex us. We would gladly jump on that, you know, petition. But Granite Falls proper does have quite a bit of like Twin Cities metro influence in it, which is why in a few days here we have a drag show celebrating Pride just up the street from the bakery. So the majority of our customer base, the majority of the people that we live among, they are, you know, conservative, thoroughly, you know, red, politically, heavy Christian influence, but we have this very significant kind of encroaching evil that is right on our doorstep.
1: Have you thought about asking South Dakota to annex you? Because, you know, there's a movement like that out west in which parts of the state of Oregon are asking Idaho to annex them, and entire counties, not just cities.
18: Yeah, no, actually a petition actually was started here a few years back. It didn't go anywhere, but you know, we get enough of this craziness. I think we're kind of at a pivot point in the state. You know, either you know, we've crossed a red line and there's pushback, or we've crossed a Rubicon and there's no recovery. You know, it's kind of either or right now. We're right. You know, I think people are just holding their breath, you know, as to how much nonsense are we going to put up with, or is the game lost?
1: Yeah,
18: you know, and we're fighting optimistically, and we're saying, no, there's still a possibility of turning this around.
1: You know what, Joshua, I'm glad to hear the optimism, because, frankly, I think we're turning around a corner as well. Because I've had decades as a reporter and a guy who's worked in radio and television, I've had decades of the pride this and pride that, and the misappropriation of the rainbow, which, you know, the rainbow as a symbol has belonged to Christians as a promise from God for about 2,000 years. And it's only been in about the last 50 years that the gay community has adopted and misappropriated it. So for all the talk that the left has about misappropriation of culture, I'd say that's one of the most direct misappropriations of culture.
18: Yeah. And it's very specific.
1: It is very specific. It was a promise. And I think they took that one deliberately. So it sounds like it's going to work out well. And frankly, I'm getting the sense that even big companies, the ones in the big cities that always go woke, that they're starting to realize this is not going over well with their customers, and they're going to have to back off, or they're going to suffer the financial consequences.
18: Right. And actually, to me, I see it as a little bit of a waiting game as well. So my wife and I, Randy, we've been married for 27 years. We have 9 kids, and our kids are starting to get married.
1: Talk about blessings.
18: We're starting to have.
1: Wow.
18: Yeah, absolutely. And that's why we do what we do. That's why we're able to do all that we're doing and build what we're building. we're starting to have grandkids. I'm from a family of 10, and I have siblings around in the area. Bottom line, what we're fighting against, it's a culture of death, and it's going nowhere. There's a generational, they're stagnated. I mean, there is no generational succession when you don't actually have family, prioritize families and children and follow the rules that God made for mankind to thrive. So you give it a few years, and people like us, conservatives, Christians, people that, you know, love children and are actually want to build things instead of just simply tear things down.
1: Yep.
18: The field will be ours just by default.
1: I think you're right. And frankly, Joshua, I remember I actually had met a few times the people from a little bakery you might have heard of called Sweet Cakes by Melissa. And they ended up getting all kinds of grief simply because they said, we're not going to do things that violate our closely held religious beliefs. No insult to you. They had plenty of customers that they had come to know were, in fact, gay, but they just said, we're not going to take part in homosexual weddings, and they got punished for it. I'm glad to hear that things are working out well for Carl's Bakery. That is the owner of Carl's Bakery, and that's Joshua Streblo. Joshua, thank you very much. I appreciate the time. By the way, Father's Day is coming up, and if you don't know yet what to get Dad, I've got the answer because I've got one myself. Skip the random last-minute gift and get Dad something he'll actually use, the Chef IQ smart thermometer. I've got one. Actually, I've got three of them. It connects to your smartphone, tells you exactly when your food is done. 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
19: Picture warm Gulf breezes, turquoise waters, white sand beaches. 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This November, sail from Fort Lauderdale to the Bight. Alex Marlowe cuts through the political spin on the Alex Marlowe podcast.
20: 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And that's why it's important that we figure out how to run up the scores much.
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5: News this hour from Town Hall. I'm Jason Walker. President Trump says any benefits tied to a new agreement with Iran comes with conditions.
6: President Trump is discussing a proposed investment fund tied to the new memorandum of understanding between the United States and Iran.
24: We're not doing anything. We're not putting up money. Only if they're doing things right. If they're doing things right, if people want to invest, they can invest. But they had this $300 million fund. It's only $300 million fund. It's only if they're doing things right.
6: Under the proposal, any investment would come from Gulf countries, not American taxpayers. Willie Nelson, The White House.
5: Republican lawmakers in Georgia will not redraw congressional or state legislative districts for the 2028 elections during a special session called by Republican Governor Brian Kemp. Now, GOP House leaders say any changes to Georgia's maps should take place only after a deliberative process, providing the public ample opportunity to provide input. A conservative congressman in Alabama, who President Trump endorsed for Senate, wins in the GOP runoff. Here's correspondent Laura Winters.
25: President Trump had endorsed the three-term congressman, saying Alabama deserves a Trump conservative in the Senate. Barry Moore is a member of the conservative House Freedom Caucus. Moore beating political newcomer Jared Hudson, a former Navy SEAL, in the runoff. Moore is hoping to win Tommy Tuberville's seat as he runs for governor of Alabama in November.
5: Ukrainian President Volodymyr Zelensky says his country securing key support from world leaders at the G7 summit, adding major industrial nations pledging to bolster Ukraine's air defenses and energy supply. They also plan to increase sharp economic pressure on Moscow as Russia's all-out invasion continues. More on these stories, townhall.com.
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5: Well, the world of tennis, most famous sisters are returning.
27: Serena and Venus Williams are bringing their doubles partnership back at Wimbledon. The All England Club has announced a doubles wildcard invitation for the Williams sisters to the tournament, which starts in less than 2 weeks. The move comes after 44-year-old Serena recently returned to competition after nearly 4 years away from professional tennis. Venus has still been competing sporadically and turned 46 on Wednesday. The Williams sisters have won 14 Grand Slam titles together in doubles, including six at Wimbledon. Their last title together at Wimbledon came a decade ago. I'm Gethin Coolball.
5: Such a sweet deal. Six Japanese ice cream makers raided by the government fair trade watchdog. Officials on suspicion of price fixing. Tokyo-based Meiji says it has been raided. Breaking news and analysis, townhall.com.
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1: Welcome back, Lars Larson Show. Yeah, I got a little gravel in my voice tonight, but forget about that. 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And as always, naysayers go to the head of the line, always have and always will. Let me give you an idea of what's coming up this hour, and then I'll get straight to your calls. Canada wants to keep kids off social media till they're 16 years of age. Should America follow their lead, or would that create more problems than it solves? J.D. Vance sat down with a panel that spent years attacking him, The View. Was it a tough interview or an ambush? A California city just approved a $4 billion budget on one-time funds for a city of fewer than half a million people. And should taxpayers trust a spending plan built on money that won't be there next year? Take a moment to vote, cast a vote in our X poll. We put up a brand new poll question every day. Today's question, should illegal aliens be exempt from the welfare rules that American citizens have to follow to receive welfare? I'm going to answer that one no. You can find the question at Lars Larson Show and at LarsLarson.com, and brought to you by AMAC. That's AMAC, the Association of Mature American Citizens. 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AMAC is better, better for you and better for America. Let me go first to Scott. Hey, Scott, welcome to the program. Thanks for the call from California. What's on your mind?
37: Hello, Lars. What prompted the call was your talk with that baker and the nuclear family thing.
1: Oh, from but Granite Falls, Joshua Streblow from Granite Falls, Minnesota, and Carl's Bakery.
37: Yes.
1: And he's getting all kinds of blowback because he and his family decided to celebrate the nuclear family. What's wrong with that?
37: Well, it also sounds like he's getting a great deal of appreciation. But what I wanted to talk about, it reminded me of that baker in Colorado that refused to bake a cake for a gay wedding, I believe it was.
1: It was.
37: Shortly after that, there was a photographer in New York who declined to photograph a gay wedding.
1: Yep.
37: And the judge in the New York photographer case was just opened my eyes. And I'm not an attorney, but I was shown over a long period of time by an attorney how to look at this stuff. And what the judge said was, look, the way you have your business set up, you are saying, I'm open to the public, come one, come all. Okay, so that's an offer.
1: Yep, that is true.
37: And somebody shows up and says, I want you to photograph a gay wedding. You find it that you're not going to do that. Well, you just violated your own offer. So the workaround here.
1: I can tell you when I want you to say what you have to say, but Scott, I'm going to tell you why you're completely wrong on this one. I hate to do that, but I got to do it. So go ahead.
37: Okay, so the workaround is to have a private contract bakery, a private contract photography service. That's the workaround. Just don't contract with them. Okay, that's all I had to say.
1: Okay, but Scott, can I tell you why that judge and your friends who say that's the way you have to look at it are completely wrong? And here's where...
37: Go ahead.
1: If you open up a diner and you say, we will sell food to people, and then somebody who's black walks in, sits down at your counter, and orders the food that you sell, then you can say, and if you were to say, we don't serve black people here, you'd be in trouble because you'd be breaking the law. You'd be violating that person's rights. The difference when it comes to the bakery, when it comes to the florist, there was a florist who was targeted this way. The difference when it comes to the photographer is that all of those call for somebody to do creative work that is unique to that client. That is, if you walk in and ask for a cup of coffee at a diner, it's the same cup of coffee they give to everyone. But if you say, I want you to create a photograph that honors and celebrates my gay wedding, then in that case, you're asking the photographer to create something unique and new. And that is not something where you say, well, you're open to one, you have to be open to all. Because all of that creative work is done. You know, it'd be like me saying, I want you to make a cake for me that celebrates Adolf Hitler's birthday. And if somebody said, I'm not going to do that for you. Or if I said, I want a cake that celebrates the birthday of Jesus Christ. And the Muslim bakery shop said, we're not going to make that for you because Jesus was but a minor prophet. He was not the savior of mankind. That's where you're asking people to go out and create something that is brand new and unique to each and every one of their clients. That's what you're talking about, having an individual contract. When you walk into a bake, if you walk into a bakery and say, I want that cake you have in the window, you're buying something they've already made. But if you say, I want you to make me a cake that has two women on top of a wedding cake for a lesbian wedding, you're asking them to create something unique, aren't you?
37: Well, yes, but the private contract aspect trumps all of that.
1: Well,
37: okay, Lars, I'll let you go.
1: Maybe, and it might. I appreciate your phone call, but I don't think it solves it, because how do you run a business like a bakery and say we're open to all, but every single thing that we buy or everything we sell, say every time we sell a cupcake, we have to have a separate contract that identifies that cupcake as a unique creation just for the one customer? Not sure that works. And the same thing with the photographer, although the photographer and the florist, all of them are doing individual work. When you go to a photographer, say, I'd like you to come and shoot pictures at my wedding, you're asking them to do a specific job on a specific date for a specific client. Automatically, that's already a separate contract. It's not as though you walk in and you're able to pick a photographer's work off the shelf when they're coming to your wedding to do the photography as a unique one-off kind of contract. So I get your point, but I don't think it necessarily solves the problem, because unfortunately, the gay community in this country, they have decided that they are going to attack. They are going to attack and attack, and they're going to demand that you somehow, well, I guess, honor what it is they're doing, even if your personally closely held beliefs do not allow you to honor, let's say, a gay wedding or a lesbian wedding, that they're going to demand it, and they're going to demand it because they want the government and they want the sanction of the rest of the people of this country. I don't think they're going to get it. I think Americans are going to say, we will tolerate you. We will accept you. We will do business with you. You are allowed to live in our communities, but we do not have to celebrate what you represent in your personal behavior. You don't have to do that. By the way, I want to tell you something. I take supplements every single day. And if I'm taking a supplement, I don't just want better numbers on a lab test that happens once a year. I want to actually feel the difference. And that's why I stopped wasting my money on fish oil. You know, that plain old ordinary fish oil. 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

0: watch the entire appearance on The View by Vice President J.D. Vance. But based on what I read about it, based on the little bit I did see, and some of the pull-out sound bites, I think J.D. Vance acquitted himself well. And I thought the ladies of The View were just about as crazy as they usually are. Do you think that was a fair interview for J.D. Vance to walk into?
1: I'll be honest with you, Lawrence. I kind of thought it was a little bit of a yawner, the whole affair, because of what you just described. And I'll filibuster so you don't have to, you know, hurt your throat any more than you have to. Yeah. But he acquitted himself quite well. Joy Behar came in with some insults, and Anna Cabrera just couldn't shut up as they wanted to cut to commercial break, and Whoopi Goldberg had to scold her. It was the types of questions that you would expect. They tried to draw a line in the sand, create some separation between J.D. Vance and the president on Epstein, on immigration, on gas prices, on Iran. He got some tough questions, as he should, but he acquitted himself quite well. Folks need to understand, the Federal Communications Commission is kind of like the eye of Sauron right now when it comes to ABC. All right. And they've got ABC in the crosshairs of an investigation. And they've got, specifically The View, and ABC is trying to defend The View. It's calling it, and I quote, a bona fide news program, close quote, if you can believe that. Yep. And the FCC is looking at research provided to it, by MRC, showing, look, they had 130 political guests last year. 128 of them were self-identified liberals. The other two, and we were being generous, the other two were Cheryl Hines, the wife of RFK Jr., and MTG, who had just declared her feud with Donald Trump. So, news is not The View. So.
0: But see, when you say that phrase, the last person in major media that I can remember that being applied to is Howard Stern, where they decided that he was a bona fide news program. And I thought, well, that kind of cuts both ways, doesn't it? Because it may take some obligation off, but it also puts an obligation on the person to try to live up to that, does it not?
1: Well, at least with Howard, I think his defense was that he had Robin doing the news bit at the end of the show. So, it was just, shock and awe for most of the show, but he had Robin doing, the news rotation at the end. So that was how I think he got around that. With The View, I mean, it's just cackling for an hour, between four women. And what The View really exposed themselves, they've spent the better part of the last year creating this caricature of J.D. Vance. I mean, they've called him a sociopathic liar. They accused him of wanting to commit treason along with Elon Musk to get rid of Donald Trump, their boss. I mean, they had half of an episode just upon that topic alone, that J.D. Vance was working in cahoots to get rid of Donald Trump. I mean, just like the kookiest of cuckoo blue sky brigade conspiracy theories that these ladies have been involved with. And yet when they have an hour to sort of cash that check with him and prove that he is just this, this menace to society.
0: Yep.
1: They just kind of drooled all over him for the most part, asked him some tough questions, and then basically did what I thought they were going to do, which was essentially say, you're a nice guy. You've got a chicken coop in your backyard. How could you work for that man? And that's how that played out.
0: Well, I mean, do they understand that they'd be much better off to ask him the hard questions to which he doesn't have the answers if they've got them? And if they don't have those hard questions, I mean, it seemed to me that Navarro just seemed to want to talk over whatever J.D. Vance said. She'd start to make a point, and then he would start to answer, and she would just talk over him until he shut up, to the point where even Whoopi Goldberg had to finally step in and say, let him finish. And I thought, well, that's right. The last person I ever expected would be defending J.D. Vance.
1: And all J.D. Vance had to do was kind of give like this sort of Jim from The Office look at the camera, like, what do you want me to do? I'm being yelled at. I can't answer, and everybody can see that. I kind of speculate that I understand he's on a book tour, And it's a good political move, especially if you have presidential aspirations. Get your book out there.

0: 2 years in advance. If you've got anything gnarly in your past, you know, get it out there in your own words. So that's why he's doing it.
1: Well,
0: but I kind of speculate that they invited him because of that fair, the FCC investigation, and they probably did not expect him to say yes. They probably thought he wouldn't show up. So go on, good on him. The entire Trump administration is that way, Lars. They'll go into the lion's den. And I get asked all the time. I'm sure you do too. Why does he go on Meet the Press? Why does he do
2: the view? Well, I think people know what I would say, because, David, I've always taken the view that if the DNC itself called me up and said, Lars, we want you to come to a state DNC meeting, you know, I don't identify with the Democrat party, but I'd say I'll show up, I'll speak, and I'll answer questions as long as you want. And I've always thought conservatives would do that. Do you suppose the liberals are ever going to figure this out? That Donald Trump made great hay by saying, when CNN wanted him on during his first campaign in 2015 and 2016, he said yes every time. And he got $1 billion
0: right.
2: worth of free media at no real cost to himself, because he just made the liberal questioners look like idiots.
0: Absolutely right. And it's just like riding a bike, right? I mean, we all could just do MAGA media all day long, but it's just important to go into the lion's den. It's important to go to the other side just for the practice of it all. But these guys are trained professionals. They know how to handle these ladies. And you could tell the funniest exchange was when Whoopi was trying to get Jamie Vance with this gotcha question, but she couldn't remember, you know, the latest thing that she read on Blue Sky. And she said, You've jailed, you've separated. How many have you've taken away? What black monuments? And she just couldn't figure it out. She couldn't spit it out. And she just, you know, trailed off, and niner, was there a breaker in there? I mean, it was silly. And, so he just laughed and kind of chuckled it off, and, you know, good display. I don't know if it sells him any books. I don't know if the Views audience is the vice president autobiography book buying club. This ain't Oprah anymore, but we'll see.
2: Hey, David, thanks for the work the Media Research Center does. We really
0: appreciate
2: Anytime,
0: you
2: Lars. Coming on.
0: Take that it is, easy.
2: That
0: Take
2: is David that Bozell. Oh, yeah, absolutely. It's just a professional hazard. That is David Bozell, the president of the Media Research Center, Vice President J.D. Vance, going into the lion's den, or the lioness's den, on The View, and comes out smiling and smelling like a rose. Coming up in a moment, in the dead of night, California lawmakers passed massive new taxes on insurance, on digital software, and on employee payroll taxes. 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We're going to talk about that next. Then I'll get you your phone calls and emails at 866-HEY-LARS. 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
4: With SRN News, I'm Jason Walker. The Air Force has identified the 8 people killed in Monday's crash of that B-52 in California. Victims were between the ages of 32 and 53. They included 4 active duty Air Force, 1 reservist, and 3 civilians. Officials say it could take 6 months to complete the investigation. An initial agreement to end the war between the U.S. and Iran calls for Tehran to dilute its stockpile of highly enriched uranium, and the deal waives sanctions on the country, immediately allowing Iran to sell its oil. Canadian Prime Minister Mark Carney leaving the G7 summit without a formal meeting with President Trump. Canadian leaders typically get a bilateral meeting, but this time Carney dismissed it. This is SRN News.
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2: Oh, welcome back to the Lars Larson Show. It's a pleasure to be with you. I'm glad to get to your phone calls and emails. So, Donald Trump, within the last little bit, has personally signed the Iran deal during a dinner at Versailles, although it sounds like the Iran deal is starting to get more than its share of critics who are questioning whether or not Donald Trump gave away too much and whether or not he fell victim to being basically rope-a-dope by the Iranians. I don't think that's true. I think he's a smarter negotiator than that. I also know that he wanted to have that war over with as soon as he possibly could. But word has come down tonight that Donald Trump has now personally signed the Iran deal. He did it at a dinner in Versailles. As we get more details, we will let you know about them as they're available. Glad to have you with me and always glad to take your calls at 866-HEY-LARS. That's 866-439-5277. Send your emails to talk@LarsLarson.com. Our best email so far today, John writes in, Lars, after everything that's been done to Iran to bring it to its knees, we had the opportunity to wipe them out. Donald Trump didn't do it. I can't imagine why. He already said what the world knows, that Iran has been and will be a threat to world security. The revolution of the people is not going to happen. The only thing left to do is bomb the country until there are too few people left to resist. Next is to occupy the country completely and allow the Abraham Accord nations to run it as well to operate their oil infrastructure. The last thing to do is build pipeline alternatives to the Strait of Hormuz so that it can never again be held hostage. Thanks, signed John in Lakewood. John? You may be absolutely right about that, and that's a concern that Donald Trump could have given away the store. And I know that as we find out more details about the entire picture that we've got, we're going to find out that there are going to be, I would imagine, a fair number of critics of this deal with Iran and whether or not it's a good deal for America, which at the end of the day is really what matters the most. Our question of the day, what in the world is going on in Minneapolis, Minnesota? The reports out of Minneapolis are suggesting some really bad things are going down. Let me give you this, just these data points. The cost or the value of commercial property in downtown Minneapolis, Minnesota, is down 45% in the last 6 years, since 2021, 5 years. And it fell another 14% last year alone. And now Minneapolis residents are being forced to take out loans just to cover their property tax bills. Now, I want to know how many people, when you're in a city and you see property values begin to crash, how many of you are going to be inclined to simply go to the government and say this property is no longer worth the valuation that you have put on this? And if you insist on charging me property taxes, you're going to have to charge me at what the property is actually worth, not one penny more. And I would imagine you're going to see a lot of governments, they're going to have to tighten their belts considerably. And then consider this. The U.S. Supreme Court, on Monday, 2 days ago, they refused to hear a former high school student's free speech challenge to an Indiana public school district's policy. And it kind of surprised me that this came out of Indiana, because Indiana is a fairly conservative state, has a lot of conservative people who live in it, a lot of conservative politicians who hail from there. The Indiana Public School District had barred this student from displaying a flyer with an anti-abortion message on the walls of the school. The dispute arose in connection, according to Reuters, with an anti-abortion student club called the Noblesville Students for Life that they formed. This young lady who was on the part of the formation of this group, she formed during her freshman year at Noblesville High School. The school told her that she was not allowed to hang flyers on the school walls that included photographs of students carrying signs that read, I reject abortion, or defund Planned Parenthood, or I am the pro-life generation. A school official told the girl that student group flyers appearing on school walls could only include the club's name and the location, the time and date of the meeting, but not any photographs of signage. Well, why wouldn't the U.S. Supreme Court hear that? I know that they typically will decide to hold back on hearing cases until they consider the subject is right. But what better time to consider what your free speech rights include than right now, with all the challenges that Americans are up against? Oh, and by the way, are your local utility companies rigging the system to try to keep your electric bill high? The Edison Electric Institute is the lobbying arm of investor-owned electric utilities. So if you take a look across the landscape of American power companies, there are investor-owned utilities. Those are the privately owned ones. There are publicly owned utilities, usually called PUDs, that are owned jointly by the public. And then there are some that are hybrids of the two. Well, the Edison Electric Institute spends tens of millions of dollars a year. And what they're doing is they're fighting competition and they block reform. Lobbying costs run through the rate base. That means the ratepayers are paying for the cost of lobbying. And then you're billed every single month. Utilities are guaranteed a return on every single dollar they spend on infrastructure. Typically, they get 8 to 10%. They don't get more, but they don't get less. So they get a guaranteed return. And the more money they spend, the more money they make. Ordinarily in a business, it doesn't necessarily work that way. If you're in a car company and it costs you a lot of money to make the cars you sell, but you know you can only sell them for a certain amount of money, you're not going to necessarily make more money. But if you're an electric utility and the regulators cause you to spend twice as much money, say to buy solar or wind instead of buying coal or nuclear-powered electricity, if you spend more money, you make more money, 8 to 10%. So a dozen states have laws that require that when new transmission is needed, the incumbent utility gets first crack at building it, regardless of whether a competitor could do it faster or cheaper. And the utilities wrote those laws, and they are paid to pass them. Every single generator gets paid the same price in the wholesale electricity markets. The price is set by the last most expensive unit that generates electricity. A wind farm that bids near zero collects the same rate as a natural gas plant that generates and sets the ceiling. That's how crazy our electric utility situation is today. Oh, and then this. Should Californians pay even more taxes to bail out their state budget? Well, California Democrats agreed this week to tax-related plans that would raise health insurance premiums and put a brand new tax on downloading software. California lawmakers put together a one-third of a trillion-dollar state budget, $356 billion. They put it together late Monday. It'll be finalized with Governor Gavin Newsom's signature within the next 2 weeks. One measure would extend a tax on health care providers to generate about $2 billion a year starting next year. Some experts say that could drive up the cost of health insurance and that all the average folks of that state are going to see their plans go up an average of about $400 a year for a family of four. Lawmakers also seem to agree on a sales tax imposed on software. Things like Slack and Microsoft Suites, starting next year, they're going to bring in $900 million a year with that. And the reaction from people like Steve Hilton, who's running for governor of California, they just put your taxes in Sacramento up, even though we already have the highest cost of living in the country. That is Steve Hilton, and you can only hope that he ends up elected as governor of California. Back in a moment, you got the Lars Larson Show.
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2: Hey, welcome back to the Lars Larson Show. So, Canada wants to ban kids under the age of 16 from social media, but is handling the tech companies a giant loophole to ignore it. Is that real protection or just a little bit of political theater? I thought we'd ask Wyatt Sharp, who's a 17-year-old Canadian journalist and the host of the Sharp Exchange. That's Sharp spelled with an E. Wyatt, welcome to the program.
25: Thank you so much. Happy to be here.
2: Hey, glad to have you on. And I apologize for my gravelly voice. It just kind of goes with the territory, and so I apologize for that. But tell me this. What is Canada doing, and why do they want to ban social media for anybody under the age of 16? And is that, does that ban make sense?
25: Yeah, so essentially what's happening is Canada's Minister for Digital Innovation, a man by the name of Evan Solomon, came out just a few days ago and announced a new bill called the Digital Safety Act. And essentially what it aims to do is put in place a number of different restrictions and regulations to do what the government says will make people, specifically young people, safer online. And so there's a number of different components to that. They're doing things like regulating AI usage, but one of the main kind of clauses in this bill is banning social media for those under the age of 16. Now, the problem with this is kind of similar to what we've seen in countries like Australia and Denmark. Those are, of course, countries who have already taken the steps of doing it for those under 16. And that is that they're not addressing the potential for young people to use things like VPNs or for young people to simply lie about their age on these platforms. And really, I mean, I'll tell you this, leave it to young people to find the most sneaky, effective loophole for something that they want to do. And so really, I think I'll just conclude with the way in which the government is going about this in Canada right now, incentive of young people to use these platforms, but instead it is erasing the kind of safe kind of aspect of this for young people to use these platforms responsibly.
2: Well, in fact, Wyatt, I wonder, do they have an effective mechanism to determine how old a user is? And it sounds like it'll be relatively easy to get around it, unless people are willing to give up things like picture ID of their own and put themselves right in a database, which most Americans are going to say, you want me to put my driver's license or my social security number and my name, age, address, and all that into a database in order for my under 16 child to be able to use social media? I'm not going to do it. I can't imagine most Americans would want to do that.
25: Right, and I don't think you're going to find that people in Canada want to do it either. Canada has a reputation in recent years. They had another bill that was the Online News Act, and now what it means is that people in Canada cannot access news content on social media platforms, and that bill was done under the guise of wanting to, you know, make sure that news companies were being fairly compensated for their content. So I will say the purpose at first glance of whether it's that bill or whether it's this bill in Canada to ban social media might seem kind of good and, you know, might seem as if it is addressing a relevant problem. But the issue is that, as you point out, people don't want to simply hand over their personal information. And I think in the context of banning social media for those under the age of 16, it's just really important to note that young people, especially now, because they're on social media so often, they have kind of started to use this as a way to get information. And so I think what the government would be better suited doing is putting in place mechanisms to teach young people, how can I best use these platforms responsibly, rather than just saying, we're going to take these away entirely. And then once you hit the, you know, over 16 category, you're just going to enter an entirely unregulated space. I think they need to find balance, and I don't think they've hit that balance yet.
2: I'm talking to Wyatt Sharp. Wyatt is a 17-year-old Canadian journalist and the host of The Sharp Exchange. Where, by the way, before I go any further, Wyatt, where can my audience find The Sharp Exchange?
25: Yeah, it streams on YouTube, The Sharp Exchange with an E on the end.
2: Very good. But tell me this, does anybody think the kids are not going to find a way around all these limitations?
25: Yeah, I mean, I can tell you as a young person myself, if I was under the age of 16, this would look a lot like one person figuring out a loophole. It doesn't even have to be everybody. One person figuring out a loophole and then, you know, going out to recess and saying, hey, look, I found this way around this policy here. And so I really am not a believer that that it's going to be very effective and that it's going to work. Because again, young people, when they want something, they're going to figure out a way around it. And I think part of what's happening here is that the government has kind of made an effort to try and tick a box, so to speak, in order to say, come the next election, that they've addressed this issue and therefore you should vote for them in the next election. But in reality, I think what they're doing is rushing the process. And so as a result, you're going to have a lot of kind of, you know, areas that aren't checked and a lot of problems that aren't addressed and potentially even new problems that arise. Because what's going to happen is now if, you know, a young person uses a VPN and they set their server network location to another country, then you're going to be under the same rules as that country, which will force young people into very dangerous, unregulated spaces of the internet.
2: Hey, Wyatt, are you hearing any pushback from parents? Because I would expect that parents like me might say, now I've got two adult stepchildren, so they're outside of that age range anyway.
25: Yeah.
2: But if they were underage, I think I'd say, well, it should be my decision as a parent. Maybe I think my 14-year-old daughter is adult enough to be able to use social media, you know, safely. And maybe I think my 16-year-old son is not adult enough to be able to use it. Have the parents objected at all?
25: I think some of them have. I do think from my own perspective that, you know, leaving it up to parents is much more effective, let alone the right thing to do. I do think part of the reason the government has been able to do this, though, is because they've consulted parents, but they haven't consulted as many students and young people. So if they talk to parents who might observe their kids using social media too often, the response from parents might be, well, just ban it so I don't have to be the ones to tell my kids that they can't use it. But what I think young people are going to start to find is when they become of voting age, they might not remember that they didn't have access to social media, because in the grand scheme of things, it's not necessarily a huge deal. But what they will remember is that the government did not include their voices in this process, because the government felt as if you don't have the right to vote right now, so therefore your voice doesn't need to be included. That is, I think, what's happening right now. And I think it's really upsetting from the perspective of, you know, you should be welcoming all voices, fostering conversation and fostering as much dialogue as possible, especially about something that, you know, like it or not, plays such a pivotal and huge role in the lives of Gen Z right now.
2: You know why? We're real close to the break, but do you think those young people are going to remember that later and say to people running for office, were you in favor of that ban, and then vote accordingly?
25: I think probably. I think come the next election, the government has made this issue a key kind of pivotal issue that didn't necessarily need to be an issue beforehand. And so, yes, I definitely think so. And I also would just leave you with this, and that is that, again, I think young people, when they go to vote, it might not necessarily just be about the fact that they weren't included in this specific issue so much as the government felt the need, or did not feel the need, rather, to consult with them in the same way they did with parents or whomever who are not as directly affected by it.
2: Well, I hope you're right, because Wyatt, I got to tell you something. Even here in the United States, we get really tired of politicians who ask for our opinion, they hold public hearings, and then whatever it is the majority tells them to do, the politicians do exactly the opposite. That is Wyatt Sharp. He is a Canadian journalist, 17 years old, and host of The Sharp Exchange. 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
23: 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When I met Ian for the first time, I knew we had to do everything we could.
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4: News this hour from Town Hall. I'm Jason Walker. An initial agreement to end the war between the U.S. and Iran, calling for Tehran to dilute its stockpile of highly enriched uranium. The deal waives some sanctions on the country, immediately allowing Iran to sell its oil. The government has emptied its Everglades detention center.
5: All of the immigration detainees at the South Florida detention center known as Alligator Alcatraz have been transferred to other facilities. That's according to the Department of Homeland Security. Spokesperson Laura Biss cited concerns about hurricane season in an email that came just before government meteorologists confirmed the first tropical storm of the 2026 Atlantic season had formed in the Gulf. DHS did not say how many detainees were moved or where they're headed or whether the center was closing permanently. The ACLU and other organizations have been pressing for the tent facility in the Everglades to be shut down. I'm Jennifer King.
4: Times are changing and rapidly. Soon, half of all American school kids will live in states that offer public money for private education. Here's Keith Peters.
6: Texas is the latest to join in, budgeting $1 billion to spend this fall on private school scholarships or homeschooling expenses. Next year, the federal government will start incentivizing private school scholarships in states that have never offered them before. In theory, these programs are supposed to give children an educational opportunity they wouldn't otherwise have. Keith Peters reporting.
4: Well, the U.S. Air Force has identified the eight people killed in Monday's crash of a B-52 in California. Authorities said the victims were between the ages of 32 and 53. They include four active duty airmen, one who was a reservist and also on board that flight were three civilians. More on these stories, townhall.com.
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4: Well, Tropical Storm Arthur forming off the Gulf Coast of Texas, becoming the first named storm of the Atlantic hurricane season.
27: Most of the heavy rainfall is going to be across Louisiana and then parts of southern Mississippi and Alabama. And then as we move through the latter part of the week, there still is going to be a risk for heavy rainfall across parts of the southeast as kind of the residual moisture from the system remains over that area.
4: National Hurricane Center forecaster Dan Brown, though a late word, says the storm is beginning to get a little slower right now. A Long Island, New York architect who lived a secret life as the Gilgo Beach serial killer has been sentenced to life in prison without parole. Rex Huberman had previously admitted in court to killing eight women, many of them prostitutes. Breaking news and analysis, townhall.com.
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2: Now, of course, I know that you recognize that voice. 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And I wanted to talk about that in just a moment. First, welcome to the Lars Larson Show. 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And, of course, you can always vote in our poll on X. You'll find the daily question at Lars Larson Show and at LarsLarson.com. And, by the way, I'm a little gravelly today, so I apologize for the vocal cords. Can't do much about it except maybe rest it a little bit later on. Let me talk about this, though, because this seems so very crazy. There are a bunch of liberal ministers out there. They're all over America. Usually they head up churches that don't at all stick to the doctrine of the Bible or Jesus Christ, my Lord and Savior. They instead become just big gatherings of people who believe in just about anything. And of course, even Jesus Christ himself had to deal with that in his day, because at the time there were seven major churches and Christ only trusted two of them, Smyrna and Philadelphia. The other five, he said, were just doing the doctrines of man. And I think that's true as well today. And I think that applies to one particular minister. His name is Dr. Chuck Curry, and he heads up a United Church of Christ congregation. Now, he wrote a letter to Regal Cinemas in which he was objecting to the idea that an ad that was playing from the Department of War, the War Department, during films or before the upcoming films. You walk into the movie theater, you sit down, they start playing a number of trailers, and the trailers are for upcoming films, and then, of course, they occasionally run some advertising here and there because theaters have had a tough time lately, and they need to make money, revenue, any way they can. Well, one of those trailers, and it goes a couple of minutes, it's actually a very good ad. And if you want to, we could actually post it. It's called Peace Through Strength. and its part, it was actually debuted during the Freedom 250 UFC fight at the White House on Sunday night. It has been shared on social media by President Trump and by Secretary of War Pete Hegseth and on the Department of War's official account. It shows soldiers holding guns, jumping out of airplanes, and talking about America's military is unmatched and America's military is winning. And then it has this line from Donald Trump.
29: We will lead the world to peace. Our friends will respect us. Our enemies will fear us. And the whole world will admire the unrivaled greatness of the United States military.
2: Now, isn't it amazing that you got a man who says he's a man of the cloth? He claims that he's concerned about leading a Christian congregation. And what is the complaint of this Dr. Chuck Curry, who's reverend at the United Church of Christ? It was like we were in a movie theater in Russia or North Korea. That was his reaction. He actually sat down and wrote a letter to Regal Cinemas, and he posted it on social media. He said while it's normal to see videos promoting careers in the military, he says this is something else altogether. Quote, this was an advertisement promoting the political views of Donald Trump. Oh, hold on a second. I watched the entire ad. The political views of Donald Trump saying that the entire world will see the strength and the determination of the American military and the fact that we have the finest military on planet Earth. And somehow this minister, Chuck Curry, sees this as something like what he would see in North Korea? I don't think so. In the letter, he said, we don't like this is an advertisement promoting the political views of Donald Trump. Now, he's upset about this. The Pentagon came back and said this advertisement showcases the incredible power of America's joint force, reinforcing that our unmatched military capability is the ultimate guarantor of our national security. The Department of War remains focused on preserving our strength and maintaining the dominant capabilities required to deter aggression and preserve stability. So Reverend Curry says so far he has not received any kind of response from Regal Cinemas, but he says he was unhappy about the fact that Donald Trump is singing the praises of America's military. Do you know what his predecessor did? You know what Joe Biden, President Otto Penn, did? Joe Biden weakened America's military as much as he possibly could. He went in to the military with these policies of DEI, and diversity, equity, and inclusion, all this rest of this nonsense, and suggested somehow that America's military should be some kind of giant social experiment in which we try out LGBTQ plus kind of policies because that makes us stronger somehow. I think Donald Trump understands well what brings strength in America's military, and it's the capability of men and women who volunteer to serve and wear the uniform. That is where strength comes from. And picking people not based on the color of their skin, but based on the content of their character. The military is not a social experiment. The military is not there to promote LGBTQIA+ and all the rest of that nonsense. The military is there to win wars. The military is there to defeat America's enemies. The military is there to make sure that if anybody considers trying to take on the United States of America, they understand that they will be met with overwhelming force and they will be defeated. This is what the Iranians are figuring out right now, that they cannot stand up against the United States of America. And I think that galls people like Dr. Chuck Curry. I mean, this is a guy who says he leads a Christian congregation. He should care about strength. I mean, obviously, there is an infinite amount of strength in Jesus Christ himself, my Lord and Savior, the Son of God. But in Chuck Curry, all you see is disregard, saying that it's only Donald Trump's political point of view that the American military is that strong, and he doesn't like going to a movie and seeing an ad running for the United States military. Well, shame on Dr. Chuck Curry. He really ought to consider, if he doesn't like the United States, if he thinks he'd be more comfortable in North Korea, go right ahead, Dr. Curry. You can have fun in North Korea or any other communist dictatorship. Hey, I can tell you this. If I'm taking a supplement every day, I don't want to just have better numbers on a lab test once a year. I want to feel that difference. 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
1: Hey, welcome back to the Lars Larson Show. It's a pleasure to be with you, and apologies for graveling the voice today, but it goes with the territory. I want to talk to Kurt Couchman about a very important matter. It has to do with the new...

0: wallet. So they can't really reduce the interest rates right now, or the risk is that we'll have much higher inflation.
1: Okay, but if I understand that right, because I'm not an economist, Kurt, if inflation is being driven by too much spending by the federal government, so the public has nothing to do with that, and then you've got the energy costs as well that I think are going to be relatively temporary now that they've worked out some kind of deal with Iran, then what's the justification for the Fed saying to people, we need to keep the brakes on the economy, even though the economy is being hurt by inflation that's driven primarily by too much federal government spending?
0: Yeah, I mean, economic growth isn't too bad right now.
1: No.
0: But the worry is that if they start paying less in terms of interest on reserves to the banks that are holding reserves, then banks will lend out more money. That's the money multiplier. And then there'll be much more money floating around the economy, much more than the economy is growing. And that difference between the money and the actual growth is what drives inflation. So that's what they're trying to keep in check, even if the energy shock subsides, and it looks like it will, or it's starting to already. But yeah, that's the situation they're dealing with.
1: Okay, so when's the next point at which the Fed might ratchet things down a bit?
0: Well, they meet a couple of times a year, and they don't indicate that they're probably going to be cutting the rates in the future, but that's always subject to change depending on what's going on with the economy. If Congress were to get really serious and, tackle all this fraud and reduce the wasteful spending, maybe there's fiscal room. Maybe there's fiscal room now where they could do it, but that's kind of the contingencies that they're looking at when they're making these decisions. And it's a 12-member board. It's not like Kevin Warsh can just wave a magic wand and do things. He's one of 12.
1: No, and in fact, when you mention the fraud, I mean, at least at that White House summit that's now about a month in the past, what Stephen Miller and others were saying was that there is so much fraud in federal government spending right now that if you eliminated most or all of it, you'd literally wipe out the entire federal deficit and we'd actually have a balanced budget for a change, which suggests that, we could be in very good shape if the government could actually get around and do its job. Say, let's go out and let's slice that fraud down to nothing. We'll solve the federal budget deficit. That'll bring things back in line. The government will be borrowing less money than it's borrowing right now. I mean, if you could actually get to a fully balanced budget, the federal government would still have to roll over some of its old debt, but it wouldn't have to do anything in the way of bringing in massive amounts of new debt, would it?
0: Yeah, I don't want to give people false hope. There is a substantial amount of fraud going on. It's probably in the hundreds of billions of dollars that are being wasted, which is huge, but it's not $2 trillion a year, and that's what our deficit is right now. So it could make a meaningful impact, but in order for that to happen, the executive branch has to have a lot more tools to go after, deter, and prevent fraud. And the House of Representatives passed a dozen bills last week to help with that. And then also Congress has to get in on the action and actually review these programs and determine which ones make sense and which ones they don't. And that's not something that they can do very well with the current way they do budgeting. So there's a lot of things that need to happen to squeeze all of that fraud out of the system, but it's starting, and that's really encouraging.
1: Well, are you sure that there isn't even more fraud than that? And frankly, when you look at some of the practical examples, I mean, California is spending gigantic amounts of money and funding things like, TANF, for illegal families of illegal aliens and things like that. Couldn't it easily add up to that much money?
0: For that to be true, you'd have to have $1 out of $3 the federal government is spending be fraudulent or wasteful. I mean, I suppose it's possible that's true, but I don't think it's that high. I think it's probably on the order of $400 billion or so, plus or minus $100 or $200 billion. This is an imperfect science. But, we should absolutely go after that, and then that would help restore faith that Congress and the White House have their eye on the ball, and they're trying to make sure that these programs aren't being siphoned off for people that are criminals.
1: Yeah, well, I mean, I when you look at Minnesota alone, and you think about all that money that was siphoned aside for Somalis, for daycares, for Learing centers, and then suitcases full of money, they're being shipped out of Minneapolis International Airport, and then you multiply that by 50 states, and you assume it's probably going on at one level or another throughout all 50 states and even the red states, it's going to add up to a certain amount of money.
0: Oh, it's a huge amount of money. There's a new report from the Paragon Health Institute that estimates

0: estimates that about, what is it, $25 billion a year is being paid out in Obamacare subsidies that aren't appropriate. Basically, people are misstating their income to
1: yep.
0: become eligible for total subsidies, $25 billion a year there. And then, you know, the Minnesota, the California, New York, Louisiana, I've heard, like this stuff is going to add up in a massive way. It's a question of magnitude, and I'm not disputing that it's huge. I'm just saying it's not as huge as Stephen Miller or whoever at the White House said it was.
1: Yeah, and maybe it's not, but you know what I wish they'd do? I really wish they'd go to the private sector. The government doesn't seem to know much about detecting fraud. The private sector, at least, has a financial incentive to detect fraud because companies, if you had a company that had, you know, say a substantial share of its budget, even 10% of its budget that it was being defrauded on, and I think you and I have agreed it's at least 10% of the $6 trillion they spend every year. If it's $600 billion that's being defrauded out of the government, that kind of thing would kill the average private sector company very, very quickly. But the government just turns to the taxpayers and says, send us more money. We ran out because we wasted a lot of it. That is Kurt Couchman. Kurt is a senior fellow in fiscal policy at Americans for Prosperity. By the way, think about this. You're at work. Your phone rings. It has your kid's number, and it's your kid's voice, panicked, saying he's been in an accident, he needs money, and he needs it wired right now. You move heaven and earth. 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Well, that's what the scammer is counting on. 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
3: With SRN News, I'm Jason Walker. Ukrainian President Volodymyr Zelensky says his nation has secured key support from world leaders during the G7 summit in France. He adds major industrial nations pledging to bolster Ukraine's air defenses and the energy supply of the country as well. An initial agreement to end the war between the U.S. and Iran calls for Tehran to dilute its stockpile of highly enriched uranium completely, and the deal waives sanctions for the country, which would allow Iran to start selling oil freely. Canadian Prime Minister Mark Carney leaving the G7 summit without a formal meeting with President Trump, as the free trade agreement between the countries faces an uncertain future. Canadian leaders typically get a bilateral meeting, but Carney dismissed it. This is SRN News.
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1: Hey, welcome back to the Lars Larson Show. It's a pleasure to be with you, and I apologize for my froggy voice today, but I'll get through it. I want to talk to you about elections, and one of the things I want you to understand, and we talk about this on the show all the time, the U.S. Constitution says that the federal government has a very small role in the operations of elections, that most of that is given over to the states. But then the states routinely give over most of the day-to-day administration of elections over to the counties. Well, there are about 4,000 counties in America, and one of those counties in Northern California has passed a ballot measure. The voters approved it by 55%, so that's a solid yes. And what they said yes to was, let's get rid of most of vote by mail and go back to voting at the polls with picture ID. I thought we'd talk about that with Richard Gallardo, who's a leader of the citizens group called Save Shasta Elections, which wrote Ballot Measure B. Richard, congratulations on the passage of Measure B.
10: Thank you. If I could call you Lars, thank you for the airtime today. Yeah, lots to talk about in a short amount of time. Breaking from yesterday, our County Board of Supervisors voted to not defend the measure against the state. You heard me right. Yes, yes, sir. Yes, sir.
1: Why would they do that?
10: There's a lot of reasons, and unfortunately, we don't have time to get real deep into it. There's some personal animosity going on. They're afraid of the state, and there's a lot of things happening. And we, the people, as you know, in the state of California, we have some of the worst election laws in the country that allow fraud. The fraud is actually ingrained in the laws, and our Secretary of State calls it secure, that they're trying to make everything secure, and of course that is just a blatant lie. They continue to pass more lies even this year, the state does, to further take away discretion from the counties and the elections officers themselves and centralize the authority at the state level. So that was big news from yesterday, unfortunately. And the attorney that we had last year, we had a smaller, similar suit last year, which we defeated. The attorney we had is Alexander Haberbusch of lexrex.org, L-E-X-R-E-X.org.
1: Okay, but hold on, Richard. We're getting into a lot of detail. Yes, I want people to understand what Ballot Measure B did. So you've got Ballot Measure B. Am I right in saying it says you eliminate most vote by mail except for people who are infirm, that is, they're not well and they can't go to the polls, and for military and people who are living overseas. Other than that, vote by mail is gone. You go back to in-person voting with picture ID. That's what Measure B proposed, right?
10: Well, in general, we want to go back to the pre-COVID days regarding you can get a mailed ballot called absentee if you request one. But the 100% mail-out ballots that we are doing now, yes, that is what we want to get rid of, the 100% mail-out. And there are about 22 separate bullet point items that Measure B attempts to enact at the local charter level. And I'll speak quickly about our charter. Go to the website. Vote for B, vote F-O-R, letter B, .com. You can read to your heart's content everything that's in there. There's news releases, there's videos, there's all kinds of stuff. That's also, and I'll ask now since I'm already on the website, we're going to retain that same attorney, we need some money. We have to fight, unfortunately, the state has unlimited lawyers, We need donations
1: Richard,
10: at that website.
1: Go ahead and tell people.
10: Sir.
1: I'm glad to get people to give you some money to help out with this. But I want to know on the legal side of this, there are going to be people who say, well, the Constitution gives the authority over elections to the states. But the states routinely say to each of the counties, go ahead and run the elections for us. Is it fair to say that of all the counties in the state of California, they don't all run their elections exactly the same way? They don't count on the same machine. They don't have the ballots produced by the same company. So even though officially the authority goes to the state lets each county decide the actual practical day-to-day operations of the election until now, where the state of California is threatening Shasta County, saying, we're going to come in and sue you because you've decided to go away from vote by mail and go more to in-person voting. Do they have a legal case?
10: Well, both sides have a legal case, honestly. But the thing is we're a charter county, and as a charter county in the state of California, we are trying to enact what is called home rule, meaning that we do not like the state laws and we want to enact our own laws regarding certain matters. We are already violating a state law in our charter when there's a Board of Supervisor vacancy. the local county appoints the vacancy, not the governor. And there's a state law that says the governor shall do so. So for people to say we're breaking the law, well, there are always exceptions, loopholes and gray areas. And so we're trying to do something very novel and bold, and we're trying to take some control at the local level. And you're correct. In fact, I don't think there's anywhere in the country where there is a state election precinct, state election voting center. No, they're all run by the counties. Every one of them. And you're exactly right.
1: I mean, they could. I mean, in theory, there are things that the state does in every state. For instance, a Department of Transportation. That's run in most states by the state. And every part of that DOT is run by the state's orders. They don't hand it to the counties and say, here, you decide to take care of roads in your area, that you may have a county road department, but the state DOT, whether it's CalDOT or WashDOT or ODOT, they operate at the direction of the state. But when it comes to elections, they hand it off to the county clerk.
10: Correct.
1: So in this case, Shasta County has failed. They're spitting in the face of 55% of the voters who voted yes on Measure B and said, we will not defend the measure. Is that what I understand?
10: That's exactly right. And you're being a little polite when you say spitting on us, but that's okay. You know, here's the deal. In 2023, a different county majority, a different county board majority, voted to get away from the machines and hand count. The state immediately introduces AB 969, passes it urgency in direct retaliation. And what that does was almost but eliminated hand counting in the entire state of California.
1: That makes no sense at all. That is Richard Gallardo. He's leader of a citizens group in Shasta County in Northern California called Save Shasta Elections. They passed ballot measure B. The voters approved it by 55%. And now the state of California is going to sue the county and overturn that measure passed by the people of that county. By the way, I've got a question for you. What would happen if you got sick while you're traveling this summer? 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
1: Welcome back to The Lars Larson Show. This is kind of amazing. There's just been a ton of stuff going on involving politics in America. And I thought I'd share some of it with you because in some ways it's kind of fun. Some of it is very, very disturbing. I want to get started with Joe Biden. I know, President Otto Penn, who is still in retirement. But guess what he's doing lately? I mean, this guy was out taking a drive around the roads and streets of Burbank, California. Now, how his 1967 green Corvette managed to find its way all the way from the garage in Delaware out to California, but it's being featured on an episode of Jay Leno's Garage, which is, it's a podcast or a YouTube special. I understand that Jay Leno would probably jump at the chance to be able to talk to President Otto Penn about just about anything, but this is what I find kind of amazing. I mean, this is the president who tried to sign away our entire energy future. Here they are tooling around in Joe Biden's 1967 Corvette Stingray. Take a listen to what Joe Biden bragged about to Jay Leno during that ride.
28: Well, the other thing I was able to do, I made sure there could be no oil drilling off the East Coast, the West Coast, and 150 miles off the Gulf of Mexico. you could do it with all that protection too. No more windmills.
0: Yeah, that's...
28: because they kill birds.
0: Yeah,
1: no more windmills because they kill birds. Well, they do kill birds, Joe. In fact, they've been very controversial because of that. But bragging about the idea, as you're sitting there with a car enthusiast, Jay Leno, and again, I think well of Jay Leno, I do not think as well of Joe Biden, and you're driving in a gasoline-powered car, but Joe Biden is bragging about how he shut down oil drilling on the West Coast, the East Coast, and most of the Gulf of America, and that's what he's bragging about? Meanwhile, Hillary Clinton, and I want to illustrate for you what a difference 2 years makes. 2 years ago, Hillary Clinton was asked about whether or not Joe Biden should and would run for re-election. This was 2 years ago.
3: But I believe Joe Biden will be the nominee. I believe he will be re-elected. Joe Biden will be the nominee. I think Trump right now will be the nominee, and I think Biden will be re-elected.
1: Yeah, except that Donald Trump won, and Joe Biden was not the nominee. It was Kamala Harris. Well, did she say anything about saying that Joe Biden should not run for re-election? Guess what Hillary Clinton is trying to do to rewrite history today?
4: I believe if he had kept to that plan and said in, say, the late summer of 23 that he wasn't going to run, that he was going to pass, you know, the torch to the next generation, we would have had a real contest. And very sadly, I believe whoever emerged from that contest, whether it was the vice president or a governor or a senator or anybody else, would have beaten Donald Trump.
1: Now, that's Hillary Clinton today. So, in other words, 2 years ago, she said Joe Biden will be the nominee and Joe Biden will be reelected. And now she's trying to suggest, oh, I thought that somebody else should run and that Joe Biden should have stuck to his promise not to run. But that's how Democrats are in elections. Now, here's a mystery for you. There is a young man by the name of James Tallarico, and James Tallarico is now the Democrats' choice to run for the United States Senate from the great state of Texas. Now, 2 years, sorry, 3 years ago, James Tallarico was talking about the fact that he thinks we have a moral obligation to go out and do gender mutilation on children. Listen to what James Tallarico had to say.
5: If a patient came to the doctor and said, I want to change my sex, then the doctor should say, well, you can't change your sex because there are only two sexes.
6: If that patient is experiencing extreme gender dysphoria, which Dr. Oliverson has already acknowledged is a real condition, then that doctor has an obligation, a moral obligation, according to their Hippocratic Oath, to ensure that that patient, whether it's a minor, in consultation with their parents, receive the treatment that they need. And Representative Schaefer, the consequences of not providing that treatment can be dire.
1: So you've got James Tallarico just a couple of years ago, and he's going to somehow persuade Texans to vote for him for the U.S. Senate because he believes that mutilating the genitals of teenage boys and girls is a moral obligation. Imagine trying to explain that to voters in the state of Texas. And then you've got Barbara Lee. She's a former member of Congress. She is mayor of Oakland, California. She is running for re-election, and she wants a $50 an hour minimum wage. Listen.
7: You're calling for a $50 an hour federal minimum wage. That's seven times the current national minimum wage of $7.25 an hour. Can you explain how that would be economically sustainable for small businesses? You have 60 seconds.
11: In the Bay Area, I believe it was the United Way, came out with a report that very recently, $127,000 for a family of four is just barely enough to get by. And so just do the math.
1: Unbelievable. And the last thing I want to leave you with, some of the foreigners who've come to America to enjoy the World Cup soccer, I'm not a big soccer fan, you got to love their reaction when they encounter things like Buc-ee's. Take a listen to one Frenchman.
15: I saw the end of the world in the U.S., and it's called Buc-ee's. They say it's a gas station, but that's a lie. A gas station has a sad sandwich and a coffee machine that never works. This place has 120 pumps. 120. Why? Are you refueling the U.S. Air Force? Are you preparing for an alien invasion? That's terrifying. And the mascot is a beaver in a baseball cap. I saw grown men taking photos with a statue of a rodent. In France, we have revolutions. In the U.S., you bow down to a squirrel on steroids. And inside, the aggression. station. A man with a knife screaming a fresh brisket on the board. Sir, calm down. I just want a sparkling water. Don't kill me. But I have a problem. I wanted to hate it. I wanted to be the superior Frenchman snob. But then I ate the beaver nuggets. I don't know what is in them. I think it's sugar, butter and pure methamphetamine. I ate one, then I had the whole bag in the parking lot like a wild animal. And the toilets, I have to admit it, but they are nicer than my apartment. You could eat the brisket off the floor in the bathroom. It's cleaner than the hospital. So I have failed. I came to judge and I stayed for the snacks. I don't have the hat, but in my heart, I am wearing the hat. God bless the beaver.
1: God bless the beaver. That is a Frenchman enjoying the very interesting sights and sounds of America. Hey, a little reminder, Father's Day is coming up, and if you don't know what to get your dad, I've got the perfect solution. 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
10: 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The Supreme Court said enough.
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30: News this hour from Town Hall. I'm Jason Walker. Leaders at the G7 summit in France backing President Trump's agreement with Iran to open the Strait of Hormuz and extend a ceasefire. French President Emmanuel Macron calls it a very good deal, noting that it stabilizes the region and benefits economies. Tropical Storm Arthur forming off the Gulf Coast of Texas, becoming the first named storm of the Atlantic hurricane season, although it is quickly starting to weaken.
9: A lot of the winds have already been occurring along portions of the coast of Texas and Louisiana, and there's also been a lot of heavy rainfall that's kind of preceded both the development of the storm and the center of the storm. And that rainfall is likely to continue, but it's also going to shift further to the east across parts of the southeast U.S. As the storm weakens.
30: National Hurricane Center forecaster Dan Brown. President Trump abruptly calling off a confirmation hearing for his pick to head up the intelligence community on Wednesday, drawing condemnation from Democrats as the Senate Intelligence Committee was only a couple hours away from starting the questioning of Jay Clayton. But Louisiana GOP Senator John Kennedy says in delaying the confirmation hearing, the president is acting aggressively to make his wishes clear.
13: I think he feels very strongly, whether you agree or disagree with him, that on two things, in particular, number one, he wants Mr. Pulte to be over there for a while. And number two, he wants the SAVE Act passed.
30: Military officials have identified all eight people killed this week in the crash of that B-52 in California. They include four active-duty airmen, one who was a reservist, as well as three civilians on board. More on these stories, townhall.com.
16: Parents and grandparents, turn on any streaming platform, open a textbook, scroll through social media, you'll hear the same message over and over again. We're a biological accident. 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
30: A serial killer gets life in prison.
17: Relatives of eight women murdered by New York's Gilgo Beach serial killer Rex Uhrman laid into him Wednesday before he was sentenced to life in prison without parole. Melissa Bartholomew's sister Amanda Funderburg recounted how Uhrman called her to taunt her about sexually assaulting and killing her sister. Uhrman, addressing the court in a low voice, said, "I am responsible for all that was said in this room." The judge asking, "Are you at least a little sorry?" The Long Island father, who had gone undetected, nodded and appeared to mouth yes to the judge, who said, "You are disgusting, a despicable man, if you are a man at all." Julie Walker, New York.
30: Attorneys for Luigi Mangione plan to assert a psychiatric defense at his state murder trial, that in the killing of United Healthcare CEO Brian Thompson. Breaking news and analysis, townhall.com.
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21: Morning, Glory, and evening, Grace, America. I'm Hugh Hewitt on this Wednesday, full of news about the memorandum of understanding that has been electronically signed between the United States and Iran. President Trump gave a long press conference in France today about the specifics of the deal. This is how he ended it, which I thought was kind of funny, but there's also a takeaway here. Cut number three.
22: There's some element to this where you send the vice president. If it works out, great, you look like a genius for sending him. And if it doesn't work out, it's the vice president's
23: fault. I like that idea, sure. Well, this way, if it works out, I'm going to take the credit. If it doesn't work out, I'm blaming J.D. You better be careful, J.D. He's going to turn his plane around and get the hell out of here. Yeah, I like that idea. I think it's a good idea. Thank you very much, everybody.
21: And that was it. But a good idea, it's actually how it's going to play out. If it works, Donald Trump's a peacemaker. If it doesn't, vice president is the guy who pushed for it. Cut number four, though, was from earlier in the presser, where the president talks about what is, in essence, the whole deal's got 14 points at this point, and the only one that matters is number eight, which says negotiations are ongoing about the nuclear enriched material. Doesn't say only the highly enriched, so it includes the 3.67% stockpile. Doesn't rule out pickaxe, doesn't mention it by name. That's all the kind of technical details. Here's what the president had to say about that. Cut number four.
23: They'll work closely with us to turn over the so-called enriched material that's very deep in the bowels of the earth. Very deep. Nobody can get it. So it's not important that we do it quickly, but we could do it fairly quickly. When we have a chance, we'll do it. But in the meantime, we have cameras on every inch of it. Nobody can do it. And if they do, we'll hit them with Patriots. That's all. And they'll be gone. And they know that. Technical discussions on the removal of all stockpiles of enriched materials will begin immediately. We're going to start that immediately. And unlike Barack Hussein Obama, who sent Iran pallets of cash and any relief they receive under this deal, they'll have to get based on merit. And it won't be from us. We don't have to give them anything.
21: Okay. And then he expanded. Cut number five.
24: President, you've been saying all week that this deal permanently prevents Iran from getting a nuclear weapon. But the drafts of the deal that have been floating around barely mention Iran's nuclear program. So can you explain how exactly the deal achieves that goal?
23: So when I say permanently, it should be permanently. But if it's not permanently, we will bomb them. They will be bombed, just like I bombed them on Wednesday night and Tuesday night. And was going to bomb them on Thursday night at a level that was three times greater. And they knew that. I will bomb them. Now, that's with me as president. If you have a weak, pathetic president, maybe that doesn't happen. But I can only do the job.
21: That is as clear as it can be. Point number eight is that during these 60 days, they'll negotiate about everything having to do with the enrichment. All of it. 3.67. No more centrifuges. No more nuclear program. And if they don't go along, they'll probably extend, I would guess, another 90 days. I expect 150 days of Iran can sell oil and the Gulf states can send their natural gas, oil, and fertilizer out. So 150 days ahead. Then after the election, as is not uncommon for lame duck presidents in their last 2 years, focus like a laser on that. Which is why, by the way, I think right now Congress's most important responsibility is to pass Reconciliation 3.0 and fund the national defense, especially the gaps that we discovered in the course of these 43 days of combat, if you count the last 3 days. I'll be talking with Senator Fisher and Senator Husted about that later in the program. They got to get to work on that. But let's go back to miscommunication within the media about the deal. President Trump began there. Cut number two.
25: Question number
1: MOU that's been reported. It includes.
6: Have I read it?
1: Well, it's been reported that it includes a $300 billion.
6: It's false.
1: Funded by Gulf allies.
6: No,
1: false.
6: It's false. People, you can invest if you want. I mean, what am I going to do? Say nobody's ever allowed to invest? No, we're not investing. We're not putting up 10 cents. And people can decide to do that, but that's up to them. I mean, do you want me to say nobody's ever allowed to invest in a country? I'll say it with Egypt. Nobody's allowed to invest in Egypt. Am I supposed to say that?
1: I'm asking whether...
6: We are not investing in it, and we do not have a fund.
1: Are you asking Gulf countries?
6: No, I'm not. I'm not. If they do it, fine. But I would say they won't be doing it for a while until they find out the behavior. It's a behavior thing. But we are not investing. That's a false story that got picked up incorrectly from a statement that was pretty well made, I think, maybe a little bit... could have been a little more accurate, frankly. But it's a story. We are not investing 10 cents. Don't forget, there's never been anybody that's been so tough on Iran. This should have been done by Clinton and Barack Hussein Obama. It should have been done by Biden. It should have been done by Bush. It could have been done by a lot of people. This has been going on for 47 years. They've ripped you off for 47 years, and I'm the only one that did anything about it. They never shot missiles at anybody. We wiped out their Navy. We wiped out their military. We wiped out their Air Force. They have no anti-aircraft. They have no radar. You know, the reason oil stayed low is because we were taking ships out every night that you didn't even know about. 2 days ago, 3 days ago, a month ago, we took out 22 ships. We average from 15 to 25 ships.
21: Is crude oil down? In fact, crude oil is at $76.56 an ounce as we speak. And interest rates have come down a tiny little bit. 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Let me also tell you, Father's Day is coming up. And some of you are worried about the fact that if you get dad a good present, mom kind of looks at you and says, well, I got a cold roll in bed and he gets golf balls. What's going on here? I have the perfect gift for dad because it's really for mom. Look at this from our sponsor, Seabags. The 250 collection is extraordinary. 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On the Salem News Channel right now is the little one. But in my hand, I'm holding up the big one. And you can say, Happy Father's Day or Happy Grandfather's Day and give them this amazing tote or wine bag or a beer bag. Beer bucket bag is really what the little one is. And they'll think it's great because it's patriotic and it's America 250. And then, you know who will use it? 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Got to be on my toes for a couple of senators. I take it every day. I got 7 miles in this morning. I had to make a detour and go see somebody along the way, so I just added that to the trundle, and it's fine. My Icarian curcumin is very strong omega, just like that. That's how easy it is to take. I take it every day on the Salem News Channel so that people watching the Salem News Channel can see me take it on the Salem News Channel. 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
21: Welcome back, America. I'm Hugh Hewitt. While the president was giving his press conference, I was in the studio watching him hooked up to Fox. As soon as it was over, we talked to Peter Ducey, and then John Roberts came to me. And here was my instant hot take, cut number one.

0: With SRN News, I'm Jason Walker. Now, leaders of the G7 summit have backed President Trump's agreement with Iran to open the Strait of Hormuz and extend the ceasefire. French President Emmanuel Macron calls it a very good deal, noting it could stabilize the region and benefit economies. Tropical storm Arthur is getting a little weaker now, but it formed off the Gulf Coast of Texas, becoming the first named storm of the Atlantic hurricane season. Hurricane Center forecaster Dan Brown.
1: A lot of the winds have already been occurring along portions of the coast of Texas and Louisiana, and there's also been a lot of heavy rainfall that's kind of preceded both the development of the storm and the center of the storm, and that rainfall is likely to continue, but it's also going to shift further to the east across parts of the southeast U.S. As the storm weakens.
0: President Trump has abruptly called off a confirmation hearing for his pick to lead the intelligence community Wednesday, drawing condemnation from Democrats as the Senate Intelligence Committee was only a couple of hours away from starting the questioning of Jay Clayton. But Louisiana GOP Senator John Kennedy says in delaying the confirmation hearing, the president is acting aggressively to make his wishes clear.
2: I think he feels very strongly, whether you agree or disagree with him, that two things, in particular, number one, he wants Mr. Pulte to be over there for a while. And number two, he wants the SAVE Act passed.
0: Republican lawmakers in Georgia will not redraw congressional and state legislative districts for the 2028 elections during a special session. It had been called by Governor Brian Kemp. This is SRN News.
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7: Welcome back, America. Richard Graber is the CEO of the Lynn and Harry Bradley Foundation, which has been doing great work in America for a long time. He's also the author, along with Hannah Scandera, who I've never met, who's the CEO of the Daniels Foundation. Rick, welcome. I want to talk to you about why you felt right now was the time to come out in Newsweek and write about the great institutions that keep America great.
8: That seemed an appropriate thing to do on this, the 250th anniversary of the signing of the Declaration. You read so many polls these days about lack of trust in institutions, lack of good feelings about the United States of America. When it should be just the opposite right now. And we both thought, Hannah and I thought, that talking about our benefactors

0: With SRN News, I'm Jason Walker. The United States and Iran signing an initial deal to end the war, to ease sanctions, and open up the Strait of Hormuz as the nuclear talks continue.
1: The initial agreement calls for Iran to dilute its stockpile of highly enriched uranium. The accord would also waive sanctions on that country, immediately permitting Iran to sell its oil freely. That's what U.S. officials say. Those officials read the language of the memorandum on ending the war to journalists on Wednesday.
0: That is Washington correspondent Andrew Stewart reporting. Now, Iran has released a similar version of the accord. The agreement would also open a Strait of Hormuz toll-free for 2 months. In the meantime, President Trump says any benefits tied to the new deal with Iran would come from and with conditions.
2: President Trump is discussing a proposed investment fund tied to the new memorandum of understanding between the United States and Iran.
3: We're not doing anything. We're not putting up money. Only if they're doing things right. If they're doing things right, if people want to invest, they can invest. But they had this $300 million fund. It's only $300 million fund. It's only if they're doing things right.
2: Under the proposal, any investment would come from Gulf countries, not American taxpayers. Willie Nelson, the White House.
0: Conservative congressman in Alabama, who President Trump endorsed for the Senate, wins the GOP runoff. Here's correspondent Laura Winters with that story.
4: President Trump had endorsed the three-term congressman, saying Alabama deserves a Trump conservative in the Senate. Barry Moore is a member of the conservative House Freedom Caucus. Moore beating political newcomer Jared Hudson, a former Navy SEAL, in the runoff. Moore is hoping to win Tommy Tuberville's seat as he runs for governor of Alabama in November.
0: And this is SRN News.
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7: In November of 1863, President Abraham Lincoln spoke for just over 2 minutes at a battlefield in Gettysburg, Pennsylvania. He spoke less than 300 words, but they served to redefine a nation. At Gettysburg, Lincoln reminded Americans that the Civil War wasn't just about preserving territory. It was about preserving the idea that a nation built on liberty could endure, that it must endure. He spoke of sacrifice, of unfinished work, and of a government of the people, by the people, for the people. In America's darkest hour, Lincoln pointed our nation back to its founding ideals and challenged future generations to live up to them.
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10: 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Sadly, some police officers don't make it home because motorists don't move over for emergency vehicles on the shoulder.
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0: thirdly,
1: tell us how it's a loss. Tell us how the United States, after decimating Iran, killing 50 of the mullahs, obliterating their military, making sure they don't have a nuke, you go ahead and tell us how is that a loss, Mario, you big Trump supporter? How's that a loss for the United States?
0: All right, big guy. It's because we don't have assurance that they're not going to make a nuclear weapon. We don't have assurance.
1: They
0: don't honor their paper.
1: What, Mario?
0: We were Mario. Told that during the first strike.
1: I get it. What is it you want, Mario? What do you want? Since you're such a big, enthusiastic Trump supporter that even lost your family at Thanksgiving because of your passionate defense of this president, what do you actually want? Listen, by the way, before you answer that, let me agree with you. You don't have an assurance on anything. You think you're going to get an assurance that tomorrow's going to come? This could be my last day. This could be. Nothing is guaranteed, my friend. There are no promises that bad actors like Iran will suddenly be nice. I get that. I understand. You say we don't have an assurance. What is it you want Trump to do?
0: Well, short of boots on the ground, I would like for us to get our hands on the nuclear fissile material, Mike.
1: Short of boots on the ground. You want us to put boots on the ground in Iran?
0: I did not say that. Listen to me.
1: What do you want?
0: I would like for us to get our hands. I'm telling you, I would like for us to get our hands on the nuclear fissile material.
1: If we get our hands on the nuclear material that's buried right now under 1 million pounds of rubble, you'd be okay. Mario, I love you. Don't believe a word of it. You ain't a Trump supporter. Hey, portions of our show brought to you by Think Factor. 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
3: With SRN News, I'm Rich Thomason in Washington. President Trump has signed the Memorandum of Understanding with Iran, whose president also signed the agreement. Taking effect immediately, it halts the war, starts the clock ticking on 60 days of talks aimed at hammering out a permanent U.S.-Iran agreement. Some congressional Democrats criticize the administration for keeping terms of the deal under wraps. And Republicans, though, including Senators Lindsey Graham and Rand Paul, are applauding the agreement. War Secretary Hegseth is calling out NATO allies. He says they're not doing enough to provide for their own defense. Speaking in Brussels, Hegseth announcing a six-month Pentagon review of American forces in Europe. Tropical Storm Arthur is moving inland across southeast Texas. It's bringing torrential rains, potentially life-threatening floods across parts of Texas, as well as Louisiana and

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2: Today, expect some sunshine peeking through the clouds along with windy conditions and possible showers in some areas. The high will reach 81. Tonight will be mainly clear and cooler with a low of 57. Tomorrow, anticipate a mix of clouds and sun becoming breezy in the afternoon with isolated showers. The high temperature will be 77. Looking ahead to Saturday, it will be partly sunny and pleasant with a high of 80. Sunday will bring mostly cloudy skies with periods of rain and a chance of a thunderstorm in the afternoon. The high temperature on Sunday will be 76. I'm meteorologist Joe Lundberg on 98.9 FM, The Answer.
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1: 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And thank you. I'd like to tell you about a man named Phineas who as a child survived the Holocaust. 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And when sirens sound and missiles fall, he doesn't have the time or the strength to reach safety. 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

0: You want to obliterate all the men, women, and children of Iran? Again, I think a lot of them feel that way. They just don't have the guts to come out and say it. They'd be just dandy with wiping Iran off the map. Well, I can guarantee you President Trump doesn't want to do that. And if he did that, oh my gosh, watch the world turn against the United States for Hiroshima and Nagasaki 2.0. But short of that, what do you want? The deal hasn't been finalized. This is very flexible. Trump has assured the world and Iran, if you futz around, you're going to find out. We'll bomb you again. We'll attack you once more. Maybe we'll take over Karg Island. But what do you want? And I want to go back to that question a lot today, because and a lot of other things to cover. I want to go back to this alleged ringleader of the terror attack plot on the White House being a DACA recipient. I want to talk about John Thune's remarks saying that there are Republicans who hate Trump more than they love America, and that's why they won't pass the Save America Act. But I really want to go back to this question on this Iranian deal. What is it you do want? Don't tell us what you don't like about it. What do you want? I want you to reach out to our friends at Chapter if you're having a Medicare problem. And I did. 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
2: News. I'm Rich Thomason in Washington. War Secretary Hegseth did not sugarcoat his remarks to the NATO allies. Speaking in Brussels today, criticized some European countries for not doing enough to provide for their own defense. He says instead they're relying on the U.S. Hegseth announcing a 6-month Pentagon review of American forces stationed in Europe. Called a Memorandum of Understanding, it's been signed by the presidents of the United States and Iran. Among other things, the MOU, which also states that Iran may not purchase or produce nuclear weapons, ends hostilities and gradually lifts the U.S. blockade of Iranian ports. As Russia launches more attacks on Ukraine hits back, hitting a Moscow oil refinery with drones, attacking it for the second time in a week. The Dow's up 184 points, NASDAQ ahead 280. More details, srnnews.com.
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1: Today, expect some sunshine peeking through the clouds, along with windy conditions and possible showers in some areas. The high will reach 81. Tonight will be mainly clear and cooler with a low of 57. Tomorrow, anticipate a mix of clouds and sun becoming breezy in the afternoon with isolated showers. The high temperature will be 77. Looking ahead to Saturday, it will be partly sunny and pleasant with a high of 80. Sunday will bring mostly cloudy skies with periods of rain and a chance of a thunderstorm in the afternoon. The high temperature on Sunday will be 76. I'm meteorologist Joe Lundberg on 98.9 FM, The Answer.
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1: Mike Gallagher.
2: I'm really excited to share with you some information from a major national poll that was just released by the Libre Institute. The Libre Institute is one of the leading Latino advocacy organizations in the country. Sandra Benitez is the executive director for the Libre Initiative, and she joins us here on the Mike Gallagher Show. Sandra, it's great to have you on the program. Appreciate you taking some time to talk about this really eye-opening poll. More than 80% of Latino voters rate the economy as fair or poor. There's no question that that's an issue that is heavy in the hearts and minds of people. But what makes this poll fascinating to me is that despite all of the economic challenges the country's facing, Latino voters are not moving left. Tell us a little bit about that, Sandra.
3: Yeah, that's right, Mike. What we've seen the last several political cycles is a 12 to 15 point shift to the right. Latinos believe in opportunity, they believe in freedom, and they've made a bet with Republicans that they're going to deliver on these promises. So while the economy is still the number one driver right now, they're feeling the pain, whether it's at the gas pump, at grocery stores, with healthcare costs, but they're still optimistic that conservatives will deliver for them.
2: I also appreciated the fact that 53% of Hispanic voters, according to your poll, still believe that the American dream is achievable. It's a higher number than the average American, but it's lower than what Hispanics have believed in the past. What do you think, Sandra, is driving that number down?
3: Yeah, Mike. So what this tells us is that Hispanics have doubt that future generations, so their children, their grandchildren, will be able to achieve the American dream, right? And for many Hispanics, that means getting an education, buying their first home. But you know, Hispanics overwhelmingly believe that they'll be able to do it. Hello, Mike.
2: Yeah, we're right here. Yep, we're listening. No problem. We can hear you. Go right ahead.
3: Yeah. So overwhelmingly, Hispanics believe in the American dream, and while it's declining, we believe that if the economy turns around, right, they're gonna not only vote for the right policy champions, people like Mike Rogers, people like Abe Evans, but that we'll continue seeing this realignment towards conservative values.
2: You know, you've had a lot of experience. You began your career as the director of Hispanic initiatives for the RNC. There are so many challenges that Americans are facing. Today we get news that the alleged ringleader of this what would have been a terrible massacre at the White House Sunday night is apparently an illegal immigrant from Mexico who is here on the DACA program. How big of an impact does news like this have, and how big of an impact does even the mass deportation have with Hispanic voters from your perspective? Because, you know, it's been my experience in talking to Hispanic callers. Look, some of the proudest Americans are people of Hispanic heritage who believe in obeying the law and coming here the right way, not the wrong way. But do stories like this, with this ringleader, for example, and the mass deportation that's continuing to happen, does that impact the way people vote in the Hispanic community?
3: So, Mike, it's interesting you say that. I think there's this misconception that immigration is the number one issue for Hispanics. There are about 32 million eligible Hispanic voters in the country. And like we discussed before, the number one issue for them is the economy over immigration. And what our polling also has shown us is that while they may disagree with the way the mass deportations were being executed, they believe in strong and safe communities. They believe in a strong southern border, and they want other Hispanics to do things the right way. I'll take my family, for example. I'm first generation Hispanic American, and you know, we went through a very lengthy process so my grandmother could immigrate to this country. So absolutely, it's an important issue, but I don't think it's going to be the main driver this November.
2: What's the big takeaway, Sandra Benitez, executive director for the Libre Initiative? What do you think is the big takeaway from this poll for Republicans and Democrats?
3: Yeah, so Mike, it should serve as a wake-up call to both political parties that Hispanics are paying attention. They are continuously becoming a larger and more decisive electorate. They're becoming more civically engaged. So they're going to be looking for candidates who deliver on pocketbook issues, just like every other American, right? So who's going to bring these gas prices down? who's going to improve healthcare costs, right? Whether it's through HSAs or other policies, right? So those that don't, you know, Hispanics will take a bet. And if that's making a bet on a conservative that they may have never voted for before, that's what they're going to do.
2: I so appreciate the work you're doing at the Libre Initiative. I hope everybody gets involved. You can go to belibre.org, B-E-L-I-B-R-E.org. That's the B. That's belibre.org. Sandra Benitez, we so appreciate you taking time out of your day to join us here on the Mike Gallagher Show. We all appreciate you very much. Keep fighting the good fight. Again, belibre.org, B-E-L-I-B-R-E.org. 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Coming up, what does a popular U.S. senator think about the Iran deal? And how about the news that Kanye is going to appear in concert in Florida? We're going to talk to Senator Rick Scott, one of those rare political guests on the Mike Gallagher Show. Also, the M&M Experience, my daily visit with Mark Davis, part of the M&M Extra podcast. 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
6: Breaking news this hour from Town Hall. I'm Rich Thomason. The Supreme Court is siding with a Texas marijuana user who wants to legally own a gun. A unanimous decision against a 1968 law barring anyone who uses illegal drugs from owning a firearm. Secretary of War Hegseth did not sugarcoat his remarks to the NATO allies, speaking earlier today in Brussels, criticizing some European countries, he says, not doing enough to provide for their own defense.
7: Many countries following through, some that still need to do more, and we will be candid about that, both in private and in public. I think that's important. Friends being honest with friends.
6: Hegseth announcing a six-month Pentagon review of American forces in Europe. He also calls it shameful that European allies denied American forces access to bases during the Iran conflict. Labeled a Memorandum of Understanding, correspondent Andrew Stewart said it has now been signed by the presidents of the United States and Iran.
8: The agreement would open the Strait of Hormuz toll-free for 2 months. The accord would also affirm a commitment to Lebanon's territorial integrity. This in the face of Israel's action against the terrorist group Hezbollah. Both the U.S. and Iranian presidents have signed the deal.
6: Which also states that Iran may not purchase or produce a nuclear weapon. For Tehran, it gets an end of all military action, including in Lebanon, and Iran is granted access to a $300 billion development fund. New York City celebrating the NBA champion New York Knicks. Big ticker tape parade today. Millions of people expected to turn out for what's expected to be one of the biggest parades ever in the Big Apple. Watching Wall Street this morning, stocks are higher. The Dow Jones Industrial Average is up 281 points. The Nasdaq ahead 346, and the S&P is better by 76 points. More on these stories, townhall.com.
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6: These two European neighbors haven't always been friends, but the times, they are a-changing.
10: The new defense agreement puts aside Germany and Poland's complicated past to strengthen European military cooperation at a time of heightened tension with Russia and growing uncertainty over U.S. engagement in Europe. Germany's seeking partners as it moves to revitalize its military, the Bundeswehr, after decades of neglect, with ambitions to build the strongest conventional army on NATO's European side, an effort that could make it a central pillar of European defense in the years ahead, while Poland's importance as a logistic hub for Ukraine, alongside its growing economy and heavy defense investment, has made it a compelling partner for Germany and other core European countries. I'm Charles Ledesma.
6: Tropical storm Arthur is moving inland across southeast Texas. It's bringing torrential rains, potentially life-threatening floods across parts of Texas, Louisiana, and Mississippi.
11: This afternoon, expect some sunshine peeking through the clouds along with breezy conditions and the chance of a shower in some areas. The temperature will reach a high of 82 degrees. Tonight will be mainly clear and cooler with a low of 56. Tomorrow, anticipate a mix of sun and clouds with increasing breeziness in the afternoon and the possibility of a shower in a few spots. The high temperature will be 78 degrees. Saturday is looking pleasant with intervals of sunshine and a high of 80. Sunday will be mostly cloudy with a high of 76. I'm meteorologist Joe Lundberg on 98.9 FM, The Answer.
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1: I'm not an expert in Middle East policy, so I'm not going to try to play one today on this Thursday edition of the Bruce Hooley Show. I'm just going to try to share with you what other people are saying about the deal and try to give a perspective on it relative to what other administrations have done with Iran and what we said we were going to have to get out of an agreement to end the hostilities in Iran this time and whether or not we got it. We'll also have an update on the terrorist plot for the UFC fight Sunday at the White House. It turns out the 19-year-old from Knox County who graduated from the Knox Career Technical Center, was not the mastermind of it, but was sucked into it, but he nevertheless was sucked into it. He'll be in court at the end of the month, but the actual guy who masterminded it is an illegal from Mexico who's allowed to stay in the country 25 years past the expiration of his visa because of Barack Obama's policies in 2014. So we'll get to all of that. But first, I think what's notable to me about this deal in Iran is I'm not going to give you any criticism from Democrats, and I'm not even going to give you any criticism from people who have a reason to be enemies of Donald Trump. Like, of course, Bill Cassidy, the senator from Louisiana, hates it because Donald Trump endorsed Bill Cassidy's opponent and Cassidy's a lame duck senator. I'm not going to give you Marjorie Taylor Greene's take on it because she's long ago had a falling out with Donald Trump. But I think when you have people like Ted Cruz and Lindsey Graham who have been four square behind President Trump, when you have Trump's former national security advisor, H.R. McMaster, saying it's a terrible deal, I think you should pay attention to that. Now, I can see a way that Trump can justify doing what he's doing, but he'll never share that justification with you now. And that is, the midterms are coming up. We have very high gas prices. We have much higher inflation than we've had before, even though it's less than half of what it was at the apex of inflation under Joe Biden. And I know Donald Trump has said he doesn't care about the midterms, but trust me, he cares about the midterms because he doesn't want to be having his final 2 years in office, you know, mired in quicksand, which they definitely will be if Democrats get control of the House of Representatives, which, you know, is probably, I'd bet, 60-40 they will. But it is possible if gas prices return to $2.75 a gallon by November, that people might say, oh, you know, the economy's pretty good, inflation's coming down, things aren't as bad as I thought. We are prisoners of the moment in America. Right now, the moment doesn't look good for Republicans. It doesn't look good for Trump. But moments pass. Moments change. And so I think this memorandum of understanding, which gives the U.S. and Iran 60 days to negotiate. You can say, wait a second, Bruce, 60 days? That's July and August. You still got September and October before the November midterms. Yeah, but how many times did they extend the ceasefire? And buried in all this analysis of this deal is one little tiny detail that nobody's talking about, which is the two parties have the option to extend the talks. Do you really think they're going to fix everything that Iran doesn't want to do and everything we have demanded that Iran do? Do you really think that after we've been at it with them, bombing them, blocking their ports, blocking their exports, bringing their economy even further down the drain? It took us since essentially March 1st, March, April, May, half of June, 3.5 months to do that, and we couldn't get to a deal with them. Do you really think we're going to agree to that deal in 60 days? I don't. And in fact, I don't really think Trump wants to. That's the best spin I can put on this, is that Trump is using this as a delay tactic. Because they, sure, they can get a bunch of money out of this deal in the interim. But once Donald Trump is clear of the midterms, he's free to do whatever he wants to do. He's a lame duck president. He doesn't have to run for re-election again. So that's kind of what I'm trying to see from way, way, way far from, you know, the sidelines here. But I find it notable that, as I said, Trump's supporters are very critical of this. I also find it notable that we were going to have a big signing ceremony in Geneva, Switzerland tomorrow, right? Iran's going to be there. The U.S. is going to be there. J.D. Vance was going to be there. Trump was not going to be there. Now there's not going to be a ceremony. Trump signed the deal last night in France at a dinner put on by Emmanuel Macron. That's fishy to me. Why no ceremony? If you don't even want to be in the room with officials from Iran to sign a deal, Vance, Witkoff, Kushner, whoever's negotiating the deal, if you can't even come to a meeting of the minds enough to look at each other and act happy on Friday in Switzerland, should I be optimistic that you're going to be able to sit down at a table over 60 days and work out a deal? I'm not. And I'm not optimistic because Iran is still Iran. They're still the same people in charge. The same mindset in charge. Not the same people. We've blown up a bunch of people, bunch of leaders. I get it. So that's one thing that bothers me, is that we had a big ceremony planned for Switzerland and now we're not going to have a ceremony in Switzerland. The other thing that bothers me, besides the fact that people that typically have the president's back are highly, highly skeptical of this, is who I didn't hear from today on Fox News. You know who was not on Fox News today? Jack Keane. Jack Keane, their military analyst. Now, why would Jack Keane not be on Fox today? I think it's because he doesn't have anything good to say about this deal. I think Jack Keane is probably hopping mad over this deal. They brought out instead, they have to have a military expert, so they brought out H.R. McMaster, who was Trump's initial national security advisor after Michael Flynn got backstabbed by the Comey, Biden, Obama, you know, plot to take him out. I know H.R. McMaster and Trump had a falling out, so you can say, well, this isn't relevant. But here's what H.R. McMaster's characterization of this deal is.
18: It's a terrible deal. I mean, we have to wait to see like how it gets implemented. But just on its face, first of all, it acknowledges, and the president's statement yesterday, he acknowledged Iran's coercive power over the global economy because he said it never would have been opened. I guess he's saying that we could not have forced it open, which actually I don't agree with. I mean, we could have forced it open, and I think we could have continued, and maybe will still continue. We'll see Operation Economic Fury, which was really, you know, starving the regime of the cash flow it needs to survive, you know, to pay its armed forces, you know, to keep its tools of repression in place.
1: Yeah, and here's the problem. You know, we all criticized how Obama dealt with Iran and how Joe Biden dealt with Iran. And Barack Obama, I've said before on this show, oh, he gave Iran pallets of cash. He thought Iran was the entity that should be in charge of the Middle East. How much cash did Barack Obama give Iran? Top end estimates, $100 billion. Some people say $150 billion. Those were, you know, Obama said, not American cash. It was just unfrozen Iranian assets. It's really their money. It's not American cash. $150 billion. This deal makes available to Iran twice that much. Biden gave them $16 billion. And we jumped Biden because, well, you're appeasing Iran. You got to be fair. If we opposed $100 or $150 billion, let's just go top end, that Iran got from Obama, and we opposed $16 billion that Iran got from Biden, I can't sit here and claim to be a truth teller and portray $300 billion to Iran. And you can say, okay, well, we're not committing that up front. We're not. It's not coming from us. Okay, fine. Frozen assets, whatever. Maybe people in the Middle East, other countries in the Middle East, going to give it to them, invest them. I know J.D. Vance has said not a penny of American money. Do we care? Really, do we care where Iran gets the money? Because, as we've said many times before, money's fungible. You can say, well, we're not going to use it for this. We're going to use it for that. Sure you are, right? You can spend money however you want to spend money. And money is money. You know, you might not get it in dollars. You might get it in whatever, euros or who knows. But they can convert it. And what will they do with it? Well, we don't know. They say they'll be nice. They say they'll build, you know, rebuild their infrastructure. What did we bomb? We bombed their missile silos. We bombed their munitions facilities. We didn't bomb, like, bridges and water plants and stuff like that. So they don't need to rebuild those. What do they need to rebuild? They need to rebuild their military infrastructure. So, yeah, I got doubts, and I'll share others' doubts with you next.
11: This afternoon, expect some sunshine peeking through the clouds along with breezy conditions and the chance of a shower in some areas. The temperature will reach a high of 82 degrees. Tonight will be mainly clear and cooler with a low of 56. Tomorrow, anticipate a mix of sun and clouds with increasing breeziness in the afternoon and the possibility of a shower in a few spots. The high temperature will be 78 degrees. Saturday is looking pleasant with intervals of sunshine and a high of 80. Sunday will be mostly cloudy with a high of 76. I'm meteorologist Joe Lundberg on 98.9 FM, The Answer.
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0: We have J.D. Vance. I'm standing by for J.D. Vance at the White House. He's given a briefing. A lot of people say this deal is J.D. Vance's deal. He didn't want to go into Iran. He advised against it. But he's, you know, said all the right things. He's making the circuit, theoretically promoting his new book, Communion, which is about his return to his Catholic faith. But J.D. Vance is kind of the point person on this. Trump flew back from France last night. I'm actually surprised Trump's not taking the podium because he loves the spotlight. But here, before we get to who else is not talking about this deal, I said Jack Keane was not on Fox this morning. Very strange to me that they have Jack Keane every single day. Now Trump signs the deal. No ceremony in Geneva tomorrow. Trump signs the deal. Jack Keane's nowhere to be found. And Fox had a lot of people on today who were critical of the deal, which that's not Fox's business model. The guy from Newsmax, Chris Ruddy, the head of Newsmax, he's written a long editorial ripping it. New York Post is ripping it. Washington Examiner, all allies of the president, they're all ripping the deal. Here's Pete Hegseth talking about it on the tarmac.
1: One key difference you got to point out between this agreement and others is this was born of strength, of American action. This agreement came after months of bombing and a blockade that was impenetrable. Iran was put in a position where they had to come to the table and undertake this. And what President Trump has been clear about from the beginning and the War Department is clear about is Iran cannot have a nuclear weapon. Full stop, cannot have a nuclear weapon. Everybody knows it. And so our military actions and any negotiations will be centered on that.
0: Okay, so I don't believe Iran is going to cease its nuclear aspirations, but they got 60 days to behave. We can extend the deal. I told you in the open. I think the chess strategy here is, it's not a checker strategy. I don't think we have any hope of getting a deal in 60 days. I think Iran wants to string us along. Maybe we can use their stringing us along. This is my best case scenario. Maybe we can use their stringing us along to get past the midterms, minimize the damage. There's polling that shows Democrats are blowing their, what should be, edge in the midterms by allowing Democratic socialists to rise to the top. Graham Platner, the new mayor of Washington, D.C., is a Zoran Mondani clone, except she's a black woman. So maybe Democrats are going to overplay their hand and Iran will behave long enough to get us past the midterms. Maybe. It also worries me. You know who else we haven't heard from the pro-Trump side? Marco Rubio. Marco Rubio is a fantastic messenger, right? Every issue, Marco Rubio's out in front of it, pounding the table, this. Marco Rubio has become a superstar to the point where people say, well, Marco Rubio might be a better presidential candidate than J.D. Vance. Rubio, zip, nothing, zero, nada for Marco Rubio. Tells me a lot. All right, before we get into the criticism, here's Trump. First of all, let me remind you, early on in this conflict, in this war, in this bombing, what did Trump say we were going to get from Iran? Unconditional surrender. Unconditional surrender. Now, they've agreed to open up the Strait of Hormuz while we talk. But then, eventually, the deal allows Iran to meet with other Middle Eastern countries around it, countries it attacked, to determine whether, after the 60-day memorandum of understanding, they can start tolling ships in the Strait of Hormuz. I thought that was a non-negotiable. At least that possibility exists under this memorandum of understanding. Now, maybe we go into it and say, we're never going to agree to that. We're just fooling them. They think we will, but we won't. But still, it's in there. That's not an unconditional surrender. Okay, so flash forward to Sunday when Trump first announced the deal. This is what he said is in it.
2: On Sunday, we reached an agreement with Iran that achieves everything we set out to accomplish, everything and much
0: everything,
2: more.
0: Everything.
2: Ending the current conflict, reopening the Strait of Hormuz, and preventing Iran from ever obtaining

0: Americans can do. So I say it, the Obama deal was a road to a nuclear weapon, and let's call it the Trump deal was a wall for a nuclear weapon that...
1: I don't agree with that. I mean, if Obama's deal was an invitation to a nuclear weapon at $150 billion, how is $300 billion not an invitation to a nuclear weapon? I just can't be dishonest with you. I can't be dishonest with you and tell you that it is. I got Ted Cruz here somewhere. Yeah, here we go. Here's Ted Cruz, Texas senator, talking about, now he's theoretically talking about if $300 billion to Iran is part of the deal. We now know that it is there for Iran to get sanctions relief, cash, investment, the other, totaling $300 billion. So everything Ted Cruz talks about here in the if-then realm is actually in this deal.
2: I very much hope the reports that $300 billion are going to flow to Iran, I hope those are false. And I don't know that they're true. I have no basis to believe they're true. But I got to say, sending $300 billion to theocratic lunatics who want to murder us is not a good idea. Yeah, I am very much hoping that is Iranian misinformation and that is not part of the deal.
1: Yeah, but it is part of the deal. Lindsey Graham said this is like making a deal, you know, at the end of World War II and allowing the Nazis to stay in charge of Germany. David Harsanyi, Washington Examiner. Why did President Trump not want to share the full text of the framework agreement between the U.S. and the Islamic Republic of Iran? The first reason is obvious. The memorandum of understanding is a capitulation to the clerics of the regime. The second reason is also a scandal. And then he quotes J.D. Vance on the Megyn Kelly podcast this week saying, there are sensitivities that exist in the Arab and Muslim world that we're trying to be responsive to. So we're letting them tell us what we can say? That's not a good look. That's not a good look at all. New York Post. Mark Dubowitz and Miad Maleki. The memorandum of understanding between the U.S. and Iran hands the terrorist regime the one victory it never could have achieved on the battlefield. Financial reprieve. What is so disconcerting is that the Iranian regime has never been as weak in its 47 years of existence as it is now. And it goes on to talk about how we degraded all their weapons and their military capacity. We choked their ports with the naval blockade. And their riyad, their currency, was in free fall. So we had them vulnerable, and we decided to back off. Why? Because I think we wanted relief at the pump.
3: SRN News, I'm Rich Thomason in Washington. The Strait of Hormuz reopens, all military action comes to an end, and no nukes for Iran. Those are among the points in a memorandum of understanding. It's been signed by the U.S. and Iranian presidents. Secretary of War Hegseth has a bone to pick with the NATO allies, and he's not shy about letting them know exactly where he stands. He says that Europe must take more responsibility for defending itself. What's left of Tropical Storm Arthur has been bringing rain to the southeast coast of Texas, along with Mississippi and Alabama, seeing some flooding from the storm, the first named storm of this Atlantic hurricane season. Watching Wall Street this morning, stocks are higher so far. The Dow is up 153 points. The Nasdaq ahead almost 300 points, and the S&P is better by 62. More details, SRNnews.com.
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5: Before dawn, on June 6th, 1944, thousands of young American GIs stepped off landing craft onto the beaches of Normandy. Little did they know that their bravery would change the world. They faced gunfire, uncertainty, and overwhelming odds. Yet they pressed forward. Many would never leave that shoreline. D-Day marked the beginning of the end for Nazi Germany, opening a second front that changed the course of World War II. Those men didn't fight for conquest. They fought so that future generations around the world could live free from tyranny. Today, crosses and stars of David line the Normandy coast as silent reminders that freedom is never free.
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8: 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Some interesting polling out about how Americans view July the 4th. 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All right, J.D. Vance at the White House moments ago. Let's dive into his press conference. Here's his opening statement. He'll take questions from reporters. I might not stick around for that. I'll give it a listen during the break and hopefully bring you something if there's anything of substance. But here's how Vance began his address to reporters in the briefing room moments ago.
9: I think the president's peace plan in Iran is already bearing real fruits for the American people. Last night, 12.5 million barrels of oil went through the Strait of Hormuz. That is a high since the beginning of the conflict. Oil prices are down nearly at their level from the pre-war conflict. Gas prices dropped below $4 a gallon today for the first time since the conflict. And importantly, they're going to keep falling further given how low oil prices are. On the military side, the Iranians for the second night in a row did not shoot at any ships in the Strait of Hormuz. So far, they are honoring their end of the commitment. And on the blockade, CENTCOM has allowed north of a dozen ships to go through our naval blockade. And so we're also honoring our end of the early part of the agreement. On the military side, a couple of things that are still true and will be true whether the Iranians comply with the rest of the deal or not. Number one, their nuclear program has been completely destroyed. Their capacity for enrichment, the facilities at which they were using to develop enrichment and develop a potential nuclear weapon, those facilities are still destroyed. Their conventional military is still destroyed. Their capacity to threaten their neighbors is still largely gone. And now we see whether they are willing to comply with the next step of the president's peace plan. As you all know, the part of the peace plan, the part of this MOU that I think have been most misrepresented by certain parts of the media is the idea that the Iranians get all these benefits. You will hear things about $300 billion or $24 billion or this or that number of money or amount of money. And the simple fact is that the only way the Iranians get any of those resources, not a single penny, by the way, from the United States of America under any circumstances, but the only way that they would ever get any benefit of the bargain is if they comply fully and change their behavior. And so you really have a win-win situation for the United States of America. If the Iranians don't change their behavior, their military and their nuclear program is still destroyed. If they do change their behavior, then they are going to have a transformative relationship with the Middle East, and the Middle East will have a transformative relationship with the people of Iran. That's a win for the American people and for the President of the United States, regardless of which option the Iranians ultimately choose. We obviously want them to choose the right option. The interesting thing about their system, and I think it's important for the American people to appreciate this point in particular, is that there are real divisions within their country about how exactly to proceed. And what we've seen over the last couple of months is that the pragmatists within the Iranian system, the people who really do want to transform their relationship with the Middle East and with the world, those people are winning the argument. The United States wants those people to win the argument. The United States wants to have a better relationship, but in order for that to happen, the Iranians have to perform. And if they don't perform, as we've said before, they don't get any of the benefits of the bargain.
8: All right, so I'm going to stop there. I'm going to just assess what he said. The thing that bothers me about the last part of that, he says the pragmatists in Iran are winning. If they're winning, then why won't they sign a deal right now to say they'll never have a nuclear weapon? I think it is a bad move for the administration to continue to say that Iran's nuclear capabilities have been, quote, and he said it, completely destroyed. They have not been completely destroyed. They have a facility called Pickaxe Mountain where the entrance has been destroyed, but they can't get, our bombs can't get to it. It's buried so far underground. I know we blew up Isfahan, and I know we blew up some other site, but if they're completely destroyed, one of the conditions of this deal, I was reliably told, was that they had to destroy the nuclear dust. I haven't seen a thing about that in this memorandum of understanding. I'm sure it's probably in there, but the thing that I heard yesterday, which I don't know if this is in it or not, is that Iran is going to destroy it. Really? I mean, so, look, I want to support the administration. But I think what he said, he led with gas. He led with oil. He led with how many barrels are through the strait. And I get it. I get the political concern. There's a poll from the Center Square. 3/4 of American voters say high gas and fuel prices have dealt a direct blow to their family finances. Only 75% say that? Who's not impacted by gas prices? Everybody's impacted by gas prices, whether you have a car or not. You're paying for your food to get to market. You're paying for transportation of every good you buy at Walmart or wherever you shop. All those are impacted by gas and diesel prices. 61% of registered voters say they're very concerned by high fuel prices. 25% somewhat concerned. Independents, 58% very concerned. I'm surprised it's not more. Everybody's got to be concerned. Okay. So we'll get back to the Iran thing. Again, J.D. Vance is out there. Marco Rubio's not out there. Why is Marco Rubio not out there? Rubio has been a superstar on messaging. There's nothing from Marco Rubio. So I think that's telling. All right, let me update you on where we are with the investigation into this UFC planned terrorist attack at the White House. We were initially told that a 19-year-old kid from Knox County, Tyson Proper, was the mastermind behind this. His mom called the Knox County Sheriff on Wednesday of last week. So just, 8 days ago, 9 days ago. 9:30 p.m. They show up at his door. They knock on his door. They want to know why he spent $3,000 of his graduation money from the Knox County Technical Center, Career Center, on weapons and ammo. And they wanted, they looked at his phone and they found him talking to these 22 other individuals across the country. As they've dug into this, they have discovered that Tyson proper was not the ringleader, but the ringleader is a guy named Abraham Alvarez. The Justice Department now says he's, quote, responsible for planning, organizing, and directing the planned attack. Mr. Alvarez came to the United States from Mexico on a B-2 visa given for tourism or medical reasons. His visa expired in 2001. He did not go home. In fact, he didn't have to go home after 2014 because Barack Obama gave deferred action for childhood arrivals. Remember DACA? So if you came here as a kid, we're not going to ship you out. Obama had no constitutional authority to do that. He did it anyway. And nobody stopped him. No court stopped him. And now we get, you know, the kid who came here when he was a child from Mexico and he grows up and he hates America, even though it's 1,000 times better than the country he fled from to come here with his parents. If he had parents, maybe he was trafficked here. Who knows? He's obviously got a better life in America than he had in Mexico. Otherwise, he'd have gone home. But he didn't go home. He plotted terror and mayhem. They were going to blow up drones over the White House, cause a mass panic, and then have snipers positioned to kill people when they fled, hoping to take out President Trump, Benjamin Netanyahu, Elon Musk, and J.D. Vance. Musk and Netanyahu weren't even there. So these guys are, I mean, they're malevolent people, but we got a lot of those in our country, and that's the result of unfettered immigration, not just under Joe Biden, but also under Obama. And yes, to be fair, under George Bush and other presidents, we've let immigration run amok. And now we face a multi-pronged problem in our country, where we have this guy from Mexico who uses social media and other things to radicalize a kid in small town, rural Ohio. Okay. And then we have the Islamic terrorist threat. I got some horrific details about what Islamic men have been doing in Great Britain. 250,000 women who've been raped by Muslim gangs going back decades. And of course, over there, you don't dare mention the ethnicity of a criminal offender. You, in fact, see a British citizen hacked to death by a machete, and you put him in handcuffs, and when he says, "I've been stabbed," you go, "I don't think you have, mate." And you're afraid of the illegal with the turban on who did the slashing. So we've got a lot of potential dangers lurking here in our country that aren't here legally and should be out.
10: This afternoon, expect some sunshine peeking through the clouds along with breezy conditions and the chance of a shower in some areas. The temperature will reach a high of 82 degrees. Tonight will be mainly clear and cooler with a low of 56. Tomorrow, anticipate a mix of sun and clouds with increasing breeziness in the afternoon and the possibility of a shower in a few spots. The high temperature will be 78 degrees. Saturday is looking pleasant with intervals of sunshine and a high of 80. Sunday will be mostly cloudy with a high of 76. I'm meteorologist Joe Lundberg on 98.9 FM, The Answer.
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8: 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All right, back to the White House briefly. J.D. Vance talking about one thing. I should have mentioned this. This is maybe a little bit different. And I said the Obama deal, JCPOA, gave Iran $100, $150 billion, and we've panned it for, you know, more than a decade, as we should have, because Iran was supposed to not pursue a nuclear weapon, and we had to go back in because they were so close. They said they had enough material to make 11 nuclear bombs. So that was a bad deal. But in this deal, there's the possibility Iran could get $300 billion, although Vance says not from us. But here's what J.D. Vance says, contrasting how the people in the Middle East feel about this deal compared to Obama's JCPOA.
9: But I tend to think that you should trust the people who know the Iranians the best and who have the most to lose. What are the Gulf Arab states saying about this deal? What are they saying about this deal compared to the JCPOA in 2015? This is the Obama nuclear deal. Well, back then, they hated that deal. They felt like it empowered the Iranians to be bad actors across the region. And of course, that's exactly what happened. They were right about that. What are they saying about the president's peace deal? They're saying this is an amazingly transformative thing for the region, because either way, we and the broader region win. Iran is weakened, their nuclear program destroyed, their economy in desperate straits. And if they change their behavior, big things are going to happen for Iran and for the world. If they don't, no skin off our backs. Either way, we win. And that's the way the president has set up this deal and this negotiation.
8: All right. So then they go to questions, and I'll look at those during the break and see if there's anything substantive to bring to you. Yeah, that is different. But here's what's also different. Do you hear Israel talking about how great this deal is? No, you do not. Who's our ally over there? I know we've made nice with Saudi Arabia and we've made nice with the UAE. But I trust Israel a whole lot more than I trust them. And I don't think Israel's happy about this deal at all. And as I've said many times, if you're not on the side of Israel, you're on the wrong side. So I'm optimistic. No, I'm not really optimistic. I'm hopeful. Optimistic is different than hopeful. I'm hopeful, okay? Let's catch up on some local stories here before we move into the noon hour. Unfortunately, a 72-year-old woman died in Columbus last night in a crash with a COTA bus. Car ran into a COTA bus while it was stopped in the southbound lanes at James Road south of Allegheny Avenue. A Nissan truck rear-ended the bus. The woman, who was the driver of the Nissan, was taken in critical condition to Grant Medical Center, and she died. So it doesn't sound like that's the COTA bus's fault at all. Nevertheless, it's sad that she was distracted or whatever, and she lost her life. Down at the State House, the name Regan Toks has come up a couple of times this week on the show when I've discussed Mike DeWine's inane press conference on Tuesday, saying that the death penalty is not a deterrent to murder. It was never supposed to be a deterrent to murder, you dope. It's a punishment for murder. Regan Toks' murder was exceedingly heinous, and the guy who committed that murder should be put to death by now. But we have allowed judges and activists to take a system that offered families of victims the swift, sure justice they're entitled to and just completely and totally undermine it. But Regan Toks' name coming up yesterday at the State House was not related to the governor's foolishness on the death penalty. The House approved, and this is telling, by a 96-2 vote, which would a measure that would require the prisons in Ohio to contract with a third party to monitor the location of violent offenders' ankle bracelets in real time. Why is this not already being done? Because the guy who murdered her had an ankle bracelet. How many times do we hear about criminals? Oh, they just cut the ankle bracelet off. First of all, can we not make a material that's impossible to cut? This third party would have to notify law enforcement within 48 hours. Oh, that's great. Within 48 hours. I mean, it's nice they're trying to do something to strengthen this, but come on. Why can't we get, like, real-time monitoring and instant notification? This story's very, very troubling. A Columbus police officer is accused of strangling his girlfriend multiple times. He's a 3-year cop. Timothy Fuller is his name. Court documents say that his girlfriend flagged down Hilliard police, and she reported that Mr. Fuller, Officer Fuller, he won't be Officer Fuller very much longer, strangled her to the point where she lost consciousness. She woke up on the floor. He took her cell phone so she couldn't call police. And this guy, he's not long for the department. And he shouldn't be long for the department at all. Out in Pickerington, they're trying to figure out what to do after their income tax levy failed. They say they're going to be $19 million in debt by 2029. So they're thinking of halving, H-A-L-V-I-N-G, cutting it in half, their ask, and being back on the ballot in November. So it's tough. It's tough to pass a levy right now, man. It's really tough because there's this movement out there that I think is too extreme to end property taxes in Ohio. I just, look, I get it. I think we can reform property taxes, but I think getting rid of property taxes is just too extreme of a measure because we have come to count on property taxes to fund schools, police, fire, libraries, mental health initiatives, and the like. And the hole that would be created by just abolishing property taxes has never, to my satisfaction, been explained to me how we will fill that hole if we just say, okay, we don't have to pay them anymore. I think there can be relief for, and there already is relief for farmers. They're not taxed at the same rate on all their land. There's an agricultural taxing provision. I think it's $5 an acre, which at least to me seems fair. I'm open to being educated on that by a farmer to tell me why it's not fair. I think we can provide relief for people who are retired, people who've paid off their homes, people who don't have kids in school. I think people who have kids in school should have more skin in the game when it comes to paying for schools. But everybody benefits from the total pot of what property taxes pay for. You don't want the cops to come to your house? You want them checking a list? No, you don't want them checking a list. Oh, did you pay your property taxes? Oh, I'm sorry, you're exempt. Can't make the call, sorry. No, you don't want that. So again, it takes a little bit of restraint, a little bit of depth to the analysis. And I think politicians who embrace this are just trying to say things so you'll go, yeah, that sounds like a great idea. Let's vote for him. And again, it's not workable. Finally, then, out in New Albany, they are upset because apparently they have accepted the resignation of their middle school theater director. A bunch of parents are mad about this. They flooded a school board meeting earlier this month. Her personnel file says she was reprimanded in 2026 for not contacting the parent of a student who got bullied on a trip and other financial things. So,
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15: News this hour from Town Hall, I'm John Scott. Gas prices just below an average, $4 a gallon nationwide. That's shortly after President Trump signed the agreement with Iran. Gas prices now at $3.99 on average in the U.S., according to AAA, a gallon of gas has hovered above $4 a gallon since March. President Trump says any benefits tied to the new agreement with Iran would come with conditions.
16: President Trump is discussing a proposed investment fund tied to the new memorandum of understanding between the United States and Iran.
17: We're not doing anything. We're not putting up money. Only if they're doing things right. If they're doing things right. If people want to invest, they can invest. But they had this $300 million fund. It's only $300 million fund. It's only if they're doing things right.
16: Under the proposal, any investment would come from Gulf countries, not American taxpayers. Willie Nelson, the White House.
15: War Secretary Pete Hegseth lashing out at NATO allies that announced a review of U.S. forces in Europe.
18: Defense Secretary Pete Hegseth has criticized NATO allies for not taking more responsibility for their own security. The Pentagon chief announced a six-month Pentagon review of American forces in Europe to ensure NATO moves towards Europe leading its own defense. Speaking in Brussels on Thursday, Hegseth called it shameful that European allies denied U.S. forces access to bases for attacks on Iran. He emphasized the need for a new upgraded NATO, which he called NATO 3.0.
19: NATO 3.0 is post-Cold War recognition that it needs to go back to a real hardline military alliance.
18: I'm Karen Shamas.
15: The number of Americans applying for jobless aid fell modestly last week. Applications dropped by 4,000 to 226,000. That's according to the Labor Department. More on these stories from townhall.com.
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15: The Trump administration is buying back more offshore wind leases.
23: It's not going to be wind.
24: President Trump's made his disdain for wind energy plain, and his administration's now spent nearly $2.6 billion in an effort to discourage its expansion in favor of fossil fuels. The latest came Wednesday when it bought back leases for 4 more offshore wind projects. Chicago-based Invenergy agreed to end them in exchange for reimbursements of fees totaling $765 million. It had already canceled the largest of the 4 off New Jersey's coast in November. The others are off the coasts of Maine and California. The company plans to invest the money in natural gas and geothermal ventures. I'm Ben Thomas.
15: New York City threw a ticker tape parade for the Knicks. Then brought home the NBA championship this year, fans had been hoping for since 1973. News at townhall.com.
10: This afternoon, expect some sunshine peeking through the clouds along with breezy conditions and the chance of a shower in some areas. The temperature will reach a high of 82 degrees. Tonight will be mainly clear and cooler with a low of 56. Tomorrow, anticipate a mix of sun and clouds with increasing breeziness in the afternoon and the possibility of a shower in a few spots. The high temperature will be 78 degrees. Saturday is looking pleasant with intervals of sunshine and a high of 80. Sunday will be mostly cloudy with a high of 76. I'm meteorologist Joe Lundberg on 98.9 FM, The Answer.
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0: Welcome in, hour number two, Bruce Hooley Show on a Thursday. J.D. Vance still taking questions at the White House. The vice president clearly is the point man for this memorandum of understanding with Iran. It ends the hostilities for the moment in Iran. Vance says it's a great deal for the world. He says it'll transform the Middle East. And I don't know that he's right. I don't know that he's wrong. But I know a lot of people who typically back the president are very skeptical. I could, of course, find Democrats and critics of Trump to rip the deal. That's a daily occurrence. It's more troubling to me that people who have historically backed the president to the hilt, people like J.D. Vance, not J.D. Vance, people like Ted Cruz, Lindsey Graham, sound very, very skeptical. H.R. McMaster, the national security advisor for President Trump in his first term, very skeptical. Rebecca Heinrichs of the Hudson Institute. She's frequently on Fox. Fox is not in the business of alienating its viewers. Most people who watch Fox are what? Pro-Trump, pro-America, America First, MAGA. Look, I mean, MS Now puts on liberal guests. You know that. That's why you don't watch it. CNN puts on liberal guests. That's why you don't watch it. Let's not kid ourselves. I think Special Report with Brett Baer is fair, balanced, and unafraid. But, I mean, John Hannity, Jesse Waters, Laura Ingraham, and even the programs like America's Newsroom, they tell the good news of the Trump administration. And, you know, they'll highlight stories that nobody else is talking about. Like Fox is the only network that really covered the Carmelo Anthony murder of Austin Metcalf. Why? Because it plays to a Fox-type audience. So when I'm watching Fox this morning and I want to hear what Jack Keane of the Institute of War has to say about this deal, and I don't even see Jack Keane on there, I'm like, His absence tells me a lot. Marco Rubio being silent on this deal, looking stone-faced behind Trump when he left the G7 in France, that tells me something. Sure, I hope this works out, but now that we have the exact wording in the deal, there's a lot of it that makes me nervous. I'll get into that, but first, I want you to hear one of the big things in this deal came to light when Donald Trump was asked on the tarmac the other day about, will Iran be able to have the capacity to rebuild its ballistic missile systems? Now, let's just be honest with ourselves, folks. If you had asked Donald Trump that question in mid-March, late March, early April, what would his answer have been? An unequivocal no. No, of course not. They threaten everybody in the region with their ballistic missiles. They threaten to keep the Strait of Hormuz closed with their missiles. No, we're not going to let them rebuild their missile silos, rebuild their missile systems. But this is the question to Trump when he was leaving Geneva. I think I got a problem with my... There we go. I think I can get it to play now. Let's try this. I'm having some issues recording and playing sound on my little machine here. I think this will work. Here's the question to Trump, and this is his response.
1: Can I follow up quickly on something you said in the press conference? You said you don't mind Iran having ballistic missiles. Can you elaborate on that? I want to make sure we understand your position.
2: No, I'm saying that if other countries have them, it's a little bit unfair for them not to have some. A ballistic missile is not the same thing as what we're talking about when we talk nuclear. But if Saudi Arabia and Qatar and they all have some, I would say in relative proportion, I think it's okay.
0: Now, wait a second. I mean, come on. Iran has been firing missiles at Saudi Arabia and Qatar and UAE. Have they been firing missiles back? No. Now, let me put it in parlance you understand, okay? So let's say there's a juvenile carjacker who's had like six gun offenses, and Franklin County Common Pleas Court judge, pick one because they all would, allow him to continue to have access to a gun. Is that the same as me having a gun with no gun crimes on my record? No, it's not. Why should Iran not have ballistic missiles? Because they're not trustworthy. They're the juvenile with the carjacking crimes a mile long on his record. So that's an answer that if a Democrat gave that answer, I would light him up. That's a dumb answer. That's a dumb analogy. And J.D. Vance was asked that exact question moments ago at the White House. And here's how he responded.
3: So we destroyed a substantial number of their ballistic missiles and their ballistic missile launchers themselves. It's not just the bullets, but it's the actual gun. And that's what we were extremely effective at in destroying during the last 3 months of the campaign. All the president said yesterday is that, of course, countries don't give up the right of self-defense. Israel doesn't give up the right of self-defense if Hezbollah fires rockets or drones at Israel. The Iranians don't give up the right of self-defense in their country. But we do expect that as part of the final deal, they are not going to be able to build the kind of missiles that can broadly threaten the entire world. And that's what the President of the United States said yesterday. And look, I mean...
0: Okay. I'm pretty sure Japan gave up the right to have weapons and an army, and Germany did after World War One and Two. That's what the loser does in a war, but it's not what the winner does. So who won? What was the bronze goal going in? Survival. Did they survive? Sure sounds like it. What was our goal going in? No nuclear weapons, open Strait of Hormuz, no tolls on the Strait of Hormuz. Oh, they get to negotiate that now with Oman. No U.S. money. Okay, well, they say there's no U.S. money going to them. But let me just read you some of the stuff. You think I'm making this up? I'm just going to read it to you. And this is why. This language is why people like Chris Ruddy from Newsmax, H.R. McMaster, National Security Advisor to Donald Trump in his first term, Ted Cruz, Lindsey Graham, Rebecca Heinrichs, Hudson Institute, all people who have been universal in their support of Donald Trump are like, no Jack Keane, no Marco Rubio.
3: It's very simple.
0: You can't tell a country whether. Yes, you can. Let him finish that thought. It's very simple. You can't tell a country what.
3: Israel, Iran, they're not allowed to have any self-defense. That's not what the president has asked. That's not what the president has requested. But as part of the final deal, what we want to see is Iran not funding regional instability.
0: Okay, well, that's funny because I'm holding a headline right here that says Hezbollah claims Iran has promised a renewed flow of money when sanctions are lifted. Okay, are the sanctions going to be lifted? Let me read right from the agreement. The United States and the Islamic Republic of Iran and their allies agree to end the current war, declare an immediate and permanent termination of military operations on all fronts, including in Lebanon, and undertake from now on not to initiate any war or any military operation against each other. Didn't we say if they don't cooperate with this, we're going to start bombing them again? So I don't know how that first one can be true. Let's skip to another one. The U.S. and Iran undertake to respect each other's sovereignty and territorial integrity and to refrain from interfering in each other's internal affairs. Have they apologized for trying to assassinate John Bolton, Mike Pompeo, Donald Trump? Have they apologized for that? I take that as interfering in our internal affairs. Maybe we don't anymore. The Islamic Republic of Iran will conduct dialogue with the Sultan of Oman to define the future administration and maritime services in the Strait of Hormuz, in discussion with other Persian Gulf states in line with the applicable international law. Oh, I'm so glad Iran has agreed to abide by international law. Who administers that? The UN? So we're putting our faith in the UN? Number four, United States of America undertakes with regional partners to develop a definitive, mutually agreed upon plan with at least $300 billion for the reconstruction and economic development of the Islamic Republic of Iran. Now, there's no word on where that $300 billion would originate, but Vance, Trump, all the administration officials say not one red cent of American money is going over there. This would, by the way, rank among the largest economic development initiatives ever, bigger than the Marshall Plan after World War II. Finally, the U.S. undertakes to make fully available for use the frozen or restricted funds and assets of the Islamic Republic of Iran. Upon the implementation of this memo of understanding, the United States of America and Iran will mutually agree on the procedures related to the release of these funds during the negotiations. I thought they weren't getting any money until they complied, J.D. Vance. Doesn't sound like it. Sounds like they're getting a lot of money up front. So, look, I want to root for the president. I'm Team USA all the way. But I just, I'm what did I say, hopeful? Can I combine hopeful and skeptical? I'm hopetical. I mean, this is just, there's just no way I can look at this and honestly tell you, oh, we got a great deal. It's going to transform the world. Because Iran has always been a bad actor for 50 years, since my childhood. I remember the Sunday they took our hostages. I've never forgotten it. You haven't forgotten it either. They've never been a good actor. I'm skeptical they ever will be a good actor.
4: This afternoon, expect some sunny breaks with a breeze and a chance of a shower in some areas. The temperature will reach a high of 82. Tonight will be mainly clear and cooler with a low of 56. Tomorrow we'll have a mix of clouds and sun, becoming breezy in the afternoon with a possibility of showers in a few places. The high temperature will be 79 on Saturday. Anticipate intervals of sunshine with a high of 78. Sunday will be mostly cloudy with a high of 76. I'm meteorologist Joe Lundberg on 98.9 FM, The Answer.
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0: 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Apparently, the band is on strike, so we will have... Jeff's having the same problems with his computer that I'm having with mine. So we'll transition into Today in Crazy, and we will start with... you might remember this guy, Joe Biden. You remember him? He was the president of the United States. You remember? I'm not sure he does. Joe Biden appears on a recent episode of Jay Leno's Garage. And the whole premise of this show is Jay Leno, the former 21-year host of The Tonight Show, he has an extensive car collection. And so what Leno will do is he'll drive around the beautiful highways of Los Angeles. So he's obviously had to, you know, not go through the Palisades or go through areas that are burned to a crisp along the Pacific Coast Highway, usually in an open convertible of some sort, and chat with his guest. Well, when you introduce the wind going through, you know, the hair and all the ambient noise of the seagulls and stuff like that, it makes Joe Biden a little bit hard to hear. But nevertheless, he bragged about this aspect of his presidency crippling the American energy industry.
13: Well, the other thing I was able to do, I made sure there could be no oil drilling off the East Coast, the West Coast, and 150 miles off the Gulf of Mexico. You could do it with all of that protection, too.
0: What?
13: No more windmills.
1: Yeah, that's...
13: Because they kill birds.
1: Yeah, I know.
13: Give me a freaking break.
0: No, give him a friggin' break, he says, on the windmills. What was that part in the middle after he bragged about crippling the energy industry by stopping oil drilling, sending gas prices higher than they had been since Katrina? Can you decipher this?
13: He's doing it with all that protection, too.
0: No more protection, too.
1: I don't get that.
0: I'm sorry, Joe. I can't follow you. All right, so that's Today in Crazy headline number one. Today in Crazy headline number two, I think I have a better job for Texas Democratic Senate candidate James Tallarico than becoming the Texas senator. I think because, you know, in the NFL scouting combine, when they have people they look to play the position of cornerback, the thing they really, really, really measure is the backpedal. Can he backpedal? Because, you know, if you come up to the line of scrimmage and there's a wide receiver, he's running straight at you and you got to backpedal really fast. Well, it appears to me that nobody backpedals faster than James Tallarico because in a June 2024 call, he celebrated the arrival of a group in Texas called Third Act. What is Third Act? Third Act is a climate advocacy and protest group of individuals over 60 years of age. So, you know, he gets the elderly people who are very, very afraid of climate change and want to go out and protest things like the liquefied natural gas exports from terminals and refineries along the Texas Gulf Coast. That would be a problematic issue, I would think, for a Texas Senate candidate in a state where they depend heavily upon the oil industry. Campaign spokesman JT Ennis says Tallarico, quote, supports LNG production and has backed legislation to strengthen it in the Texas legislature. Yes, well, that is one impressive backpedal. Now, speaking of James Tallarico, he is in his 30s. Let's Google his age here, or let's AI his age or whatever. Find out how old James Tallarico is, because he's not married, but he's very, very fascinated with the trans kids. We know that. And I just want to find out how old he is, because this next thing I'm in, he's 37 years old. Thank you very much. At age 32, in his campaign filings, where you have to list all your assets and all your, you know, deficit and all your debits and all that stuff, James Tallarico said that he had only one asset, a single checking account. I don't mean like single, he's the only name on it. I mean, that's his only thing. No investments, no nothing.
14: a checking account with a balance between $15,000 and $50,000. Who do you think the joint holder of the checking account is? His mom. Now, I don't know.

0: accused,
1: wink, wink,
0: assassin of Luigi, accused assassin Luigi Mangione, the guy who shot the United Healthcare CEO Brian Thompson in broad, well, pretty much morning daylight in Manhattan on hotel video. Mangione's attorneys plan to argue that he was suffering from extreme emotional disturbance when he shot Brian Thompson in the back in cold blood. Mangione's charged with 9 felony counts. Unfortunately, one of them is not first-degree murder with death penalty specifications. Hopefully the feds can make that charge stick. But he is pleading that he was under extreme emotional duress. And if you're buying that, you're not a very discerning consumer. Speaking of discerning consumers, what do you think America's top fast food chain is? Okay, many of you probably guessed Chick-fil-A. Some of you with a local prejudice might say Wendy's or White Castle. McDonald's would be a large share of the guesses, I'm sure. Turns out America's top fast food chain is Jersey Mike's. Jersey Mike's nosed out Chick-fil-A, which had held the title for quite a few years. They surveyed 16,000 plus consumers. Jersey Mike's stands out for freshness, menu variety, and value. Don't they just sell subs? Cold subs? Hot subs? Okay. They have 136 locations in Ohio, 6 in Columbus. If you want to know who's number 3 on the list, Jimmy John's. Can I give a personal? No, I better not. I better not give a personal assessment. My own personal favorite. I don't eat fast food, number one. Back when I did. Panda Express is 4th? That shocks me. KFC is 6th. All Others is 5th. I've never heard of All Others. Papa John's 7, Pizza Hut 8, Domino's 9, Raising Cane's 10. I think that's underrated, although their menu is limited. Culver's 14. They're underrated.
2: With SRN News, I'm John Scott. The U.S. and Iran signing an initial deal to end the war, ease sanctions, and open the Strait of Hormuz. As nuclear talks continue, the initial agreement calls for Iran to dilute its stockpile of highly enriched uranium. The agreement would also open the Strait of Hormuz toll-free for 2 months. In consumer news, U.S. gas prices just below an average of $4 a gallon nationwide. That's shortly after President Trump signed the agreement with Iran. Gas prices are at $3.99 on average in the U.S., according to AAA. The number of Americans applying for jobless aid fell modestly last week as layoffs remain in the same historically low range of recent years. Applications ending June 13th dropped by 4,000, according to the Labor Department. This is SRN News.
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4: 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We've had conversations on this show before, you and I, about American history and how it's not being authentically taught in our schools anymore. But, I mean, we don't, at least so far, haven't gotten to the point where we have obliterated the fact that we were once a property of the British colonies. We were a British colony, and we rebelled, and the Revolutionary War led to American freedom. We have taken much of our values, our systems, and things like that from England and from the Bible. And so I think it would be prudent for us to pay attention, since we have a lot of things in common with Great Britain, to what is happening now that has contributed to, it's not the only reason, but it has contributed to Great Britain becoming essentially irrelevant on the world stage. And one of the things that has contributed to that, in my estimation, is this utter failure to honor the traditions of the country and stay aligned with the founding values of the country. Britain has been overrun by immigration. And when you allow, and so have we, but we haven't been overrun to the extent that Britain has. I mean, the stories out of Britain, they're trying to restrict free speech, and it's a train wreck over there. And it's been a train wreck over there for a lot longer than we've noticed it being a train wreck over there. I'm holding in my hand a story that recaps a 219-page report recently released by British authorities about a gang rape grooming scandal that has been going on in Great Britain since the 90s, as immigration has spiraled out of control, and specifically Muslim immigration has spiraled out of control, there has become this hesitance, reticence to don't dare say anything bad about Islam or the extremists who come in here. And so I'm just going to read you from this report. It's right in the report. Britain doesn't have a racism problem. It has an immigration problem. Believing proud nations to be responsible for the mid-20th century destruction of Europe, our post-war leaders embraced diversity and multiculturalism as the supposedly civilized alternative. This report establishes beyond any doubt that this open society obsession has in fact enabled untold barbarism of its own. Would you like an example? Okay, the report continues. 250,000 young white girls have been subjected to rape, gang rape, trafficking, torture, pregnancy, Islamic forced conversion, and lifelong trauma. 87% of those convicted in these group-based child sexual exploitation cases bore distinctively Muslim names, far exceeding the Muslim share of the overall United Kingdom population, which is about 6.5%. Crimes occurred in at least 149 local authority districts. Close to 40% of all such districts across the United Kingdom. Where were the cops, you want to know? The report tells you. Police forces ignored repeated reports, criminalized victims instead of perpetrators, destroyed evidence, and allowed known rapists to walk free on bail. Social services undermined protective parents, placed children in trafficking hubs inside children's homes, closed cases despite clear indicators of exploitation, and retaliated against whistleblowers. I mean, it's like every paragraph I read, it gets worse. Perpetrators from Pakistani, Muslim, and other Muslim backgrounds operated under an honor and shame-based clan code that treated non-Muslim girls, especially white working-class girls, as property available for sexual use. This pattern was reinforced by 8 theological and legal aspects of Islam. These include the doctrine of Muslim superiority drawn from Quranic verses that position Muslims at the top with a duty to correct non-believers. So, these are the people that we are sitting down with for 60 days in Iran. They look at life through a completely different perspective than we do with Western values, with biblical-based values. And I'm thankful that there are a dwindling few, who are not afraid to say the obvious thing out loud. One of them, I've dubbed him a superstar in the future of the Republican Party. And if he's not, we're in a lot of trouble as a country, because guys like this need to rise to the top. Guys who say true things. Guys who don't apologize for saying true things. They say it clear-eyed and they get right to the point. Whenever he interviews somebody in Washington and I see a video clip of it, I'm like, I'm dialed in, because I know Brandon Gill from Texas is going to cut through the nonsense and get right to it. Here he is on the Will Cain Show talking about this very phenomenon that is infiltrating our country right now. You see it all over our community. And Brandon Gill says, America better wake up, because Great Britain certainly did not.
5: You've seen mass Islamic migration transforming communities right here in places that you wouldn't otherwise expect. And again, this is something that if we don't stop now, it's going to be my daughter and daughters across the country who are going to be going to public schools wearing burqas. And that's the kind of stuff that we want to stop. We want to recognize that our job is to protect and preserve, conserve. As conservatives, we should want to conserve the America that we got to grow up in. And you do not do that by bringing in cultures who have very different ideas about freedom of speech, religion, separation of church and state, the dignity of women, the role of women in public life, who have very different conceptions about how Muslims and non-Muslims interact. And those different ideas matter.
4: He's absolutely right. They do matter. But we're seeing in America right now the elevation of this attitude that the late Vodi Bakum called the 11th commandment, which is thou shalt be nice. Oh, Brandon Gill, you can't say that. Bruce Hooley, you can't say that. That's very hateful. It's very racist. It's very xenophobic. It's very Islamophobic. No, I'm not Islamophobic. I want our culture. I want the values of our culture, the shared values that every orderly nation in the world has to have to survive. How far do you think you would get if you went into Iran or Saudi Arabia or any countries over in the Middle East and you insisted that they bow down to how you view life, the prism through which you view life, you'd be lucky to have your head not separated from your body. And that's fine over there. We don't ever say, look, oh, they treat women in, you know, barbaric ways. Women have no rights. I mean, over here, Democrats freak out. Women don't have enough rights. In the Middle East? Come on. And we got Zoran Mondani, a Democratic Socialist Muslim mayor in New York. Now we've got a Democratic Socialist mayor in Washington, D.C. Two of our biggest cities have avowed Democratic Socialists as mayors. We got Graham Platner in Maine. We've got the Attorney General in Virginia who wanted to kill his political opponent's wife and children and delight in it. Democrats just have a different view. Here's Harry Enten of CNN on how Americans view July 4th. You looking forward to July 4th? Yeah, why? You're going to fly your flag. I line my driveway with flags. You probably do the same. But is that how most Americans? Well, yeah, most Republicans. But what about most Americans? Listen to Harry Enten.
6: This, to me, is one of the most stunning divides that we have seen. You know, we're talking about polarization in politics. It even comes down to what you believe July 4th actually is. Like, what does July 4th mean to you? Celebrate America, friends and family time. Among Republicans, what do you see? You see the clear majority say it's a time to celebrate America, 65%. Among Democrats, however, the plurality disagree. Look at that. What do you see? Friends and family time at 42% versus just 24% who say that what it means most to them is to celebrate America. So even on the basic question of what July 4th means to you, we have Republicans on one end saying celebrate America, more of them say that, and Democrats on the other end saying that it means more to them to have time with friends and family.
4: And where does the energy in those two polar opposite viewpoints of celebrating America, where's the energy lie? Younger people, what are our college campuses like? Overwhelmingly like. Younger people like Mondani, right? Older people, patriotic. Older people, their lifespan compared to the younger people, it's not a pretty picture.
7: This afternoon, expect some sunny breaks with a breeze and a chance of a shower in some areas. The temperature will reach a high of 82. Tonight will be mainly clear and cooler with a low of 56. Tomorrow we'll have a mix of clouds and sun, becoming breezy in the afternoon with a possibility of showers in a few places. The high temperature will be 79 on Saturday. Anticipate intervals of sunshine with a high of 78. Sunday will be mostly cloudy with a high of 76. I'm meteorologist Joe Lundberg on 98.9 FM, The Answer.
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4: 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The Barack Obama Presidential Center celebration is underway in Chicago 28 minutes ago. There's a live stream. You can follow it if you really want to make yourself miserable. I'm looking at the photo here of the former presidents and their spouses. And I know it's radio, so let me describe the scene to you. There's Joe Biden on the far left. Joe looks like he has he looks uncomfortable. It looks like he has maybe, a bowel issue or something. Then there's Jill Biden, Barack Obama, and Michelle Biden, who is 1,000% certainty on Ozempic. Because, half of her's missing. George Bush. What are you doing there, George Bush? George and Barbara Bush. Then Hillary Clinton is standing closer to Barbara Bush than she is to Bill Clinton. And Bill Clinton is standing there, and his body kind of takes on the shape of a question mark. His legs go straight up, but then his torso is leaning away from Hillary. Literally, if Bill and Hillary Clinton were, have you watched a baseball game lately? You've seen the ABS challenge strike zone? Okay. And they replay, they got a little computerized model of the strike zone. And if the ball is touching any part of the strike zone, just barely touching any part of the strike zone on the computer model, it's a strike. If Hillary Clinton were the strike zone and Bill Clinton were a pitched ball from a right-hander or a left-hander, and it was challenged by the catcher, tap, tap on top of the helmet, Bill Clinton would be a ball, not a strike. He is not. No part of him is touching Hillary Clinton. Now, who else is there? Oh, all the usual suspects, right? There's David Letterman looking like, an 80-year-old Unabomber. I don't know what he thinks is attractive about that white beard. Tom Hanks is there. Yes, you say, wait, where's Kamala Harris? Well, she's not a president, so she wasn't in the picture. There's Kamala and Doug Emhoff. Jennifer Hudson sang the national anthem. Steven Spielberg is there. Conan O'Brien, of course. Stephen Colbert. Oprah, definitely also on Ozempic. Nancy Pelosi and Paulie Pelosi, looking remarkably well and rich. And yeah, a lot of people camped out on the 19 acres of lawn around that. I don't know who this person. Oh, George Lucas and his wife, Melody Hobson. I did not know. George Lucas, she's like 40 years younger than him. And there's George Bush and Michelle Obama making nice to each other. Okay, so that's what's going on. Here's Obama saying that they located this big monstrosity on the south side of Chicago because that's where he grew up, and he just owes the community so, so much.
12: This community embraced me and gave me a chance. And I grew up here, and I met the love of my life here.
4: Who would that be?
12: And my daughters were born here. For us to be able to give that to this community is really important to us.
4: Okay. How does the community feel about it? A strange thing has happened as the costs have more than doubled for the Obama Library. Properties in the surrounding area on the south side of Chicago, not the best neighborhood in the world, have skyrocketed. It has become gentrified, which is, you know, upgraded. It's become a cool place to live. You can imagine Chicago overloaded with stinky young Democrats. They all want to live now close to the Obama Library. The problem is the existing residents now can't afford the rent. So here's three of them, all of them black, talking about what the Obama Library has truly brought to their neighborhood.
17: Now that the Obama Center is coming, all of these new buyers want to come in and they want to take over the land that has already been here and kick out the people that have been here.
19: It's kind of sad to see how money could be such a strong factor to swoop in and knock people off of their feet, people who have been here.
20: We are saying yes to Obama against no to displacement.
4: Ah, yes, we're not going to say anything bad about St. Obama. But as far as losing our homes, we're against that. Okay. Oh, Obama started all this. You know, I was giving you the Harry Enten poll numbers. July 4th, people, you know, Republicans still very, very in on celebrating America and what makes America unique and special on July the 4th. But Democrats, not so much. 65% of Republicans want to celebrate American greatness on July the 4th. 24% of Democrats. What about the American flag? How about the American flag? How do people feel about that?
6: What do they say about the flag? Even on the basic level of flag, look at this. Look at how we have an increasing polarization on this issue. We'll display the flag on July 4th, the American flag. Back in July of 2001, look at this. You had 68% of Republicans, 65% of Democrats saying that they would, in fact, display the flag on July 4th. You come over to this side of the screen, Republicans basically are where they were 25 years ago, right? 64%. But look at that Democratic percentage, absolutely plummeting. Just 27% of Democrats say they will, in fact, display the flag on July 4th. Democrats and Republicans in different camps, even on the simple question of displaying the flag on July 4th, a polarization, a split that simply put did not exist a generation ago.
4: Okay, so July of 2001, did anybody think of anything, you know, transformative that happened in America like shortly after July of 2001? Oh, that's right. The terrorist attacks in New York City. And everybody then was united and all in Team America, right? USA, USA, USA. Back then, we had 68% of Americans who were Republicans say they'd display the flag and 65% of Democrats. Pretty universal. Now, as he said, 64% of Republicans, so we're not diminishing, but they're down more than 50%, down to 27%. That's really sad, but also really telling about the kind of politics the Democrats have embraced. How about proud to be an American?
6: What about this idea? Are you proud to be an American? Extremely or very proud to be an American? Again, look at this divide, a growing divide on this question. Back in January of 2001, 90% of Republicans, 85% of Democrats. This was after a very contentious 2000 election, keep in mind, right, with George W. Bush coming into the White House. You come over to this side of the screen in 2026, look at this. Again, the Democratic percentage absolutely plummets to just 29% of Democrats say they're extremely or very proud to be an American. That Republican percentage, the exact same. 90 and 90, the Democratic percentage, what is that? That's basically a third of the level that it was just 25 years ago.
1: I think you're right to point out, this was a time when Democrats might have been feeling badly about the course of the country. Still, 85% said they were proud to be American. Something's changed.
6: Something has absolutely changed, despite the fact a contentious time then, a contentious time now, and yet Democrats, that extremely very pride number, has absolutely plummeted.
4: So when I say the Democrats hate America, I think I have polling justification for saying that. Yeah, the 2000 election was very contentious. The hanging chads, Supreme Court deciding it, Bush over Gore. But boy, oh boy, oh boy, have the Democrats fallen out of love with the country since then.
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23: News this hour from Town Hall, I'm John Scott. The U.S. and Iran have signed an initial deal to end the war, ease sanctions, and open the Strait of Hormuz as nuclear talks continue.
24: The initial agreement calls for Iran to dilute its stockpile of highly enriched uranium. The accord would also waive sanctions on that country, immediately permitting Iran to sell its oil freely. That's what U.S. officials say. Those officials read the language of the memorandum on ending the war to journalists on Wednesday.
23: That's Washington correspondent Andrew Stewart reporting. Meanwhile, Iran has released a similar version of the accord, the agreement also opening the Strait of Hormuz toll-free for 2 months. The remnants of Tropical Storm Arthur battering parts of the southeastern U.S. with heavy rain, sparking flash flood and tornado warnings along the Gulf Coast. This man in Covington, Louisiana, filling some sandbags just in case.
25: You never know what Mother Nature's going to do. We both went through Katrina, Hurricane Ida, which was really rough, especially in Covington. We just want to make sure like we're safe.
23: Arthur, the first tropical storm of the season in the Atlantic Basin, was downgraded to a low pressure area along the upper Texas coast Wednesday night. It will continue to weaken as it moves inland into parts of Louisiana, Mississippi, Alabama, Georgia, and the Florida Panhandle, while still dumping heavy rain, according to the National Hurricane Center. The Supreme Court siding with a Texas marijuana user who wants to legally own a gun. It's the latest in a line of firearm cases from a court that has expanded gun rights. New York celebrating the Knicks in classic style, the city throwing a ticker tape parade for the team today. For the team that brought home the NBA championship that fans had longed for over 50 years since 1973. More at Town Hall.
7: This afternoon, expect some sunny breaks with a breeze and a chance of a shower in some areas. The temperature will reach a high of 82. Tonight will be mainly clear and cooler with a low of 56. Tomorrow we'll have a mix of clouds and sun, becoming breezy in the afternoon with a possibility of showers in a few places. The high temperature will be 79 on Saturday. Anticipate intervals of sunshine with a high of 78. Sunday will be mostly cloudy with a high of 76. I'm meteorologist Joe Lundberg on 98.9 FM, The Answer.
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0: that an algorithm has determined that you want to see, not something that says, oh, we're just going to give Scott what will make his hat, well, it'll make him happy. 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We're going to give him all the information. 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You'll have everything you ever needed to know. When we come back, Missouri Senator Eric Schmidt is here right after this.
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5: With SR News, I'm John Scott. The U.S. and Iran have signed an initial deal to end the war, ease sanctions, and open the Strait of Hormuz as nuclear talks continue.
6: The initial agreement calls for Iran to dilute its stockpile of highly enriched uranium. The accord would also waive sanctions on that country, immediately permitting Iran to sell its oil freely. That's what U.S. officials say. Those officials read the language of the memorandum on ending the war to journalists on Wednesday.
5: That's Washington correspondent Andrew Stewart reporting. Meanwhile, Iran has released a similar version of the accord. The agreement would also open the Strait of Hormuz toll-free for at least 2 months. The remnants of Tropical Storm Arthur battering parts of the southeastern U.S. with heavy rain, sparking flash flood and tornado warnings along the Gulf Coast. Luke Barwick of Covington, Louisiana, was filling some sandbags just in case.
7: You never know what Mother Nature's going to do. We both went through Katrina, Hurricane Ida, which was really rough, especially in Covington. We just want to make sure that we're safe.
5: Arthur, the first tropical storm of the season in the Atlantic Basin, was downgraded to a low-pressure area along the upper Texas coast Wednesday night. It will continue to weaken as it moves inland into parts of Louisiana, Mississippi, Alabama, Georgia, and the Florida Panhandle, while still dumping heavy rain, according to the National Hurricane Center. The Supreme Court siding with a Texas marijuana user who wants to legally own a gun, the latest in the line of firearm cases from a court that has expanded gun rights. New York celebrating the Knicks in classic style, the city throwing a ticker tape parade today for the team that brought home the NBA championship that fans have longed for over 50 years, since 1973. This is SRN News.
8: This afternoon, expect some sunny breaks with a breeze and a chance of a shower in some areas. The temperature will reach a high of 82. Tonight will be mainly clear and cooler with a low of 56. Tomorrow we'll have a mix of clouds and sun, becoming breezy in the afternoon with a possibility of showers in a few places. The high temperature will be 79 on Saturday. Anticipate intervals of sunshine with a high of 78. Sunday will be mostly cloudy with a high of 76. I'm meteorologist Joe Lundberg on 98.9 FM, The Answer.
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2: With SRN News, I'm John Scott. Vice President J.D. Vance has embraced the role of being the chief defender of the agreement he and President Trump signed with Iran over the weekend. The vice president says reports the agreement with Iran will vastly improve their economy are wrong.
3: The idea that selling a few million dollars worth of a few million dollars worth of oil is going to fundamentally transform the Iranian economy, that's just not true. We thought that it would be good in order to lift the blockade and open the Straits of Hormuz to allow the free flow of energy. We felt that it was reasonable that if we're going to allow everybody else to sell their energy during this period of negotiation, we would allow everyone to sell their energy. That's all we're doing. We can slap everything right back on if the Iranians don't make the deal that we expect.
2: The vice president spoke with reporters in the White House briefing room. Motorists rejoice, a bit less pain at the pump.
4: For the first time since March, gas prices have fallen on average to below $4 a gallon. AAA's Thursday national average for a gallon of regular, $3.99. Down a couple of cents from Wednesday, about 50 cents lower than a month ago. The decline comes on the heels of President Trump and his Iranian counterpart signing that memorandum of understanding. Prices still vary from state to state. California's average, $5.64. In South Carolina, it's $3.58. Rich Thomason reporting.
2: A bipartisan bill top lawmakers and athletic leaders have described as the best chance to stabilize college sports has cleared a major hurdle in the Senate. The Senate Commerce Committee voting 19-9 to advance the bill, the Protect College Sports Act, would regulate athlete payments, limit players to one unrestricted transfer, and stop coaches from changing jobs during a season. Support and opposition for the bill crosses party lines. This is SRN News.
5: This afternoon, expect some sunny breaks with a breeze and a chance of a shower in some areas. The temperature will reach a high of 82. Tonight will be mainly clear and cooler with a low of 56. Tomorrow we'll have a mix of clouds and sun, becoming breezy in the afternoon with a possibility of showers in a few places. The high temperature will be 79 on Saturday. Anticipate intervals of sunshine with a high of 78. Sunday will be mostly cloudy with a high of 76. I'm meteorologist Joe Lundberg on 98.9 FM, The Answer.
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9: 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The
6: if the leftists haven't had enough yet, there's more. 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
10: Thursday, June the 18th. Common sense for the American people. We're on location in Michigan today. Beautiful up here in Michigan. Yesterday, by the way, was honored to be out at

0: likely exceed demand, and you know, folks will be filling up those reserves again as they've bled them, you know, somewhat dry during this whole conflict. So good news there on the front for global economies, and we'll be right back with the second half of today's Best Stocks Now show.
1: John Scott. President Trump says he has signed a deal to end the war with Iran.
2: President Trump says he has signed an agreement on ending the war in Iran.
3: It's signed. Yeah. It's signed.
4: I signed it.
2: Video posted by White House Deputy Chief of Staff Dan Scavino shows the president, attended by Secretary of State Marco Rubio, signing the Memorandum of Understanding just before a glitzy dinner at Versailles with French President Emmanuel Macron.
5: Yes. Yeah. Bravo.
2: U.S. officials briefing reporters said the plan includes toll-free passage through the Strait of Hormuz for 60 days, a new minimum standard for diluting Iran's highly enriched uranium, and provisions to ensure the territorial integrity of Lebanon. I'm Jennifer King.
1: As post-agreement discussions will continue, it is now being reported Iran's supreme leader endorses face-to-face negotiations with the U.S. Maritime data company Lloyd's List Intelligence says major shipowners have begun moving vessels now through the Strait of Hormuz. More from reporter Bernie Bennett.
6: For the first time in 110 days, ships owned by major companies are transiting the Strait after effectively being marooned there since February. The Strait is a critical passageway for the world's oil and natural gas. Its closure has created a historic energy crisis. Tankers controlled by major ship owners Grimaldi Group, Costco, Knutsen, and NYK have passed through the Strait. Lloyd's List estimated that 550 merchant ships still need to prepare to exit the Persian Gulf, including 160 tankers, 200 bulk carriers, 60 container ships, and 10 vehicle carriers. Bernie Bennett reporting.
1: The remnants of Tropical Storm Arthur battering parts of the southeastern U.S. with heavy rain, sparking flash flood and tornado warnings along the Gulf Coast. Building damage, downed trees, and power outages are being reported. The Midwest, meanwhile, recovering from a strong line of storms. This is SRNU.
7: This afternoon, expect some sunny breaks with a breeze and a chance of a shower in some areas. The temperature will reach a high of 82. Tonight will be mainly clear and cooler with a low of 56. Tomorrow we'll have a mix of clouds and sun, becoming breezy in the afternoon with a possibility of showers in a few places. The high temperature will be 79 on Saturday. Anticipate intervals of sunshine with a high of 78. Sunday will be mostly cloudy with a high of 76. I'm meteorologist Joe Lundberg on 98.9 FM, The Answer.
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0: Welcome into the Windsor Report. Jack Windsor here. Thank you for listening. Alan Rogers is there and you're here, and we are grateful. In just a moment, we're going to cut through the noise with the Windsor Worldwire top headlines from around the globe, America, and Ohio. But before we get into all of that, some programming announcements. Donovan O'Neill, Americans for Prosperity Ohio, is here today at 4:35. We're going to talk about this big event in Columbus on Monday, celebrating America's 250th birthday. Big time headliners. He's going to tell you the latest. I'm going to make you wait for that. So stick around. And then second hour, 5:35 p.m. today, Lauren Wilson is a senior director with Fathom. I'm really looking forward to this conversation. You'll remember a while back, a couple weeks ago, the Ohio Press Network, where I'm the founder, editor-in-chief, published an op-ed by State Representative Ty Matthews on something called independent verification organizations for AI. AI's here, AI's prevalent, and many people are spooked by it. So how do we wisely govern its rollout and use? That is exactly what Lauren Wilson is going to talk with us about at 5:35. The Windsor Report is powered by our foundational sponsor, Basic Care Plus. 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They're not going to harass you. They're just going to give you the details that you need. 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All right, it's time for the Windsor Worldwire, June 18th, 2026 edition. First, a major foreign policy development. You heard it here first yesterday as it was breaking. President Trump and Iran's president have signed a memorandum of understanding, and Trump actually did it from Versailles yesterday. It's a pretty historic moment, and it is to end the conflict with Iran, reopen the Strait of Hormuz. The deal halts military operations, it lifts the U.S. naval blockade, and gets oil flowing again with safe passage through the strait. Now, Iran commits to no nuclear weapons push. After months of tensions, ships are moving, and families all around the listening area, all around the country, should feel this at the pump. And in fact, this morning, according to AAA, the cost for a gallon of gasoline went below $4 a gallon, and it is even less than that here in Ohio. Alan, I'm going to look it up right now. It is $3.99 for regular gasoline per gallon on average across the United States. In Ohio, it's $3.94. So this obviously follows lower crude oil prices after the agreement resolving tensions in the Strait of Hormuz. And this is a big deal for working families. Every cent back at the pump helps, particularly during the summer when we tend to travel more. You're filling up your truck or family vehicle. And we're not back to pre-spike levels yet. And summer demand is definitely going to test how far this goes. But the direction is better than it was not so long ago. But also keep in mind, many of the gas prices you see today have baked into them what was going on a week ago. So those barrels were already purchased at a certain price. Expect prices to come down more, ceteris paribus, all things being equal. Good news in Ohio, lawmakers advanced funding changes that should help build new schools. And the story is available at theohiopressnetwork.com. Ohio changed their funding formula. House Bill 479 allows the local share of building projects to be calculated on the government's existing financial conditions rather than older property valuation and income data. Now, State Rep. Kevin Miller, he's the Republican from Newark, one of the sponsors of the bill, cited an example of the benefits of Heath City schools, which previously would have been required to pay 84% of school building costs, but under the new methodology, would only have to pay 48%, saving local taxpayers about $25 million, which would be covered by state taxpayers. Now, the idea is there are certain pockets, certain communities in the Buckeye State where maybe property valuations go down. And the idea is to not punish those school districts with unfair funding and fewer dollars. So when the funding comes from the state level, overall and on average, the state has more dollars to deal with. So that will trickle down to some of these smaller local school districts. And that could be good news, Alan. Very, very good news. Okay, so 15 Minnesota Antifa activists were indicted in connection with protests and unrest. That should not come as a surprise to any of you. You may remember talking about the Signal Gate controversy in Minnesota earlier this year, where people were colluding and conspiring to stop federal officials from doing their jobs. Well, it's time to pay the piper now for those folks, and that's exactly what we're seeing. Here in Ohio, Governor Mike DeWine signs some bills into law. There's a construction contract transparency law, pretty straightforward reform aimed at cleaning up government construction deals. Senate Bill 262 requires public authorities using industry standard construction management contracts to clearly flag any changes by striking through old language, underlining new stuff, or properly cross-referencing supplements. If they don't follow the rules, those alterations are void and the original standard language wins. The Senate Bill 263, Unemployment Compensation Adjustments for PEOs and AEOs, was also signed into law. And this refines how accounts are handled. Transfers of negative balances to the mutualized fund, charging rules for benefits and penalties for employers or their agents who repeatedly fail to respond timely or adequately to benefit claims, information requests. The goal appears to be tighter administration of the unemployment compensation system, particularly as it would relate to employer organizations and alternate employer organizations. Now, earlier in the week, we were going to have a conversation with the White House and their investigation into unemployment insurance and rooting out waste, fraud, and abuse in that system. So once we get them on the horn, we'll compare notes about what they're doing on the federal level and how Senate Bill 263 in Ohio might be on the bleeding edge of that. So there's Senate Bill 273 that was signed into law. I'm curious about this one, Alan. The Keep Them Safe Act lets lawful firearm owners voluntarily store guns with federally licensed dealers or law enforcement agencies, and it sets basic rules for the process, protects dealers and agencies from frivolous lawsuits when acting in good faith, and ensures they can't be forced to accept or return firearms in violation of the law. And it's a confidential application process, and it's supposed to make targeted appropriations and tweaks to highway patrol duties. And I guess the idea is giving people who own guns a safe, legal off-ramp when they want secure temporary storage. Not quite sure how I feel about that. I probably don't own enough guns, to understand the value in that piece of legislation. But here's a big one, House Bill 359, Joshua Alert Expansion. And it would cover those mental health impairments, autism spectrum disorders, other developmental disabilities, or seniors 65 or older who are missing and at credible risk of serious harm. So this law makes it easier to get those warnings out to communities when folks fall within those categories. That's a good government bill. Hey, stay tuned. Much, much more of the Windsor Report is on the other side of this break for you.
1: This afternoon, expect some sunny breaks with a breeze and a chance of a shower in some areas. The temperature will reach a high of 82. Tonight will be mainly clear and cooler with a low of 56. Tomorrow we'll have a mix of clouds and sun, becoming breezy in the afternoon with a possibility of showers in a few places. The high temperature will be 79 on Saturday. Anticipate intervals of sunshine with a high of 78. Sunday will be mostly cloudy with a high of 76. I'm meteorologist Joe Lundberg on 98.9 FM, The Answer.
2: This is Albert Moeller for townhall.com. Both chambers of the New York State Legislature have passed legislation replacing the words mother and father with gestating parent and non-gestating parent. C.S. Lewis famously decried what he called verbicide, or more technically, the murder of a word. We can only imagine what he would think of with this development in New York. As the editorial board of the Wall Street Journal notes, the effort is part of legislation intended to, quote, purge gendered language from state family law, end quote. Just ponder that for a moment. The natural family is predicated upon the fundamental truth that God made human beings male and female, assigned marriage as the union of one man and one woman who would also be fruitful and multiply. Hence, it's easy. The male parent is the father, and the female parent is the mother. This pattern has been assumed and unconfused throughout most of human history. Until now, in New York. The goal of this insanity is nothing less than the collapse of truth, creation order, marriage, morality, and civilization itself. That's all.
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0: 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Up next, Donovan O'Neill is going to join us from Americans for Prosperity, Ohio. And we're going to talk about this big event on Monday. Monday! I can't believe it's already here. The America 250 celebration is not just locked in Washington, D.C. There are 12 locations around the country. And folks, Columbus, Ohio is one of them. I want you to come party with me. Donovan is going to tell you more details next, so stay tuned for that. But listen to this. Brad Friedel, you might remember him, world famous U.S. U.S. soccer goalie, was on the World Cup team. I actually get to talk with Brad and interview him live from the stage on Monday. And Coffee Anderson, country music artist, will also be there. Bob France, and a whole host of others. Donovan and I are going to talk about that next. And in just a moment, we're going to get to the Bias Buster. But a couple other stories that I need to make sure that we get through. Big stories. Donald Trump's endorsement record is still pretty solid right now, Alan. He has endorsed 16 U.S. Senate candidates and won 16. 131 U.S. House candidates, all of them winning, 11 governors, 9 of them winning. That comes after Tuesday's barrage of primary elections around the country. And, you know, I wasn't quite sure how I felt about his endorsement power heading into the midterms. But whatever that is, I think that's like 99%. Now, Trump backed Representative Mike Collins, and he won the GOP nomination in Georgia. There was that runoff. That was a big one. And I believe he defeated Derek Dooley, if my memory serves me correctly. Collins brings a strong record, including work on immigration enforcement. Remember that Lake and Riley Act. He'll face Senator John Oss, as Trump says, jerk-off, Oss jerk-off is what he calls him, in what could be a pivotal race for majority control of the U.S. Senate. Now in Oklahoma, Representative Kevin Hern secured the nod for the open seat. That is a Trump-endorsed candidate. That race happened because Mark Wayne Mullen ascended to Secretary of the Department of Homeland Security. So, Alan, would you have guessed that Trump would have that kind of success?
1: Well, everybody was speculating at this point with the Iran war dragging on and doing all the stuff it's been doing. Has he lost his mojo in his endorsements? And so far, yeah, was it 16 for 16?
0: 16, 131 for 131, and 9 for 11. I mean, that's a Hall of Fame. Yeah. That's a Hall of Fame series of numbers. No matter how you slice it. All right.
1: Those are passes, touchdowns and interceptions and things like that. So.
0: yeah, that's big time. All right. It is time for today's Bias Buster. Last week, the FBI raided the offices of the Ohio Organizing Collaborative, a so-called voting rights group, and fanned out across the state. Laptops, phones seized, interviews about potential voter registration fraud. Warrants are sealed, as they should be, in an active investigation. Now, watch the partisan outlets lose their mind. I'm looking at you, Ohio Capital Journal, and copycats screeching that the DOJ and FBI owe them information, demanding transparency while the probe is live. Guys, this isn't journalism. It's interference. The Ohio Capital Journal specifically is part of the state's newsroom. That network has deep ties to left-wing funding streams, including money linked to, you remember this guy, Windsor Report listeners, Swiss billionaire Hans-Jörg Wyss, whose influence has been restricted in Ohio ballot initiatives precisely because of foreign meddling concerns, which he's been cited for in other states around the country, New York being one of them. This is not a legitimate news organization. They've been caught citing unbiased experts who turn out to be Democrat operatives on social media. I mean, according to their own platforms on social media, they identify as Democrat operatives, but the Ohio Capital Journal uses them as unbiased legal sources. But this isn't just an Ohio Capital Journal problem. There are other mainstream outlets here in Ohio who are starting to ring the bell and say, well, wait a minute, the FBI owes us information, demanding that the FBI's playbook mid-investigation be turned over is absolutely reckless. It tips off targets. It lets them scrub evidence. It allows them to coach each other on stories or disappear. Real rule of law journalism respects sealed warrants. Those outlets don't, because they're players, not reporters. Same crowd framing legitimate probes as voter suppression while downplaying the actual threats. I mean, legitimately, there were voter forms turned in the state of Ohio for dead people who used to be Secretary of State of the United States. So contrast this with the real danger exposed this week. Five men charged in a plot to drone strike the America 250 UFC event at the White House, targeting Trump, Vance, and more. And it has Ohio connections, but they don't want to dig into that too much. Instead, they want to demand answers on an ongoing

0: At a news conference, Vice President Vance says the Iran agreement is already bearing fruit for Americans.
1: Last night, 12.5 million barrels of oil went through the Strait of Hormuz. That is a high since the beginning of the conflict. Oil prices are down nearly at their level from the pre-war conflict. Gas prices dropped below $4 a gallon today for the first time since the conflict. And importantly, they're going to keep falling further given how low oil prices are.
0: The vice president expected to travel to Switzerland to kick off a new phase of negotiations with Tehran after President Trump signed the agreement on Wednesday. The supreme ruler of Iran has endorsed that new phase of negotiations. In medical news, U.S. health advisors are debating a new kind of flu vaccine. Correspondent Bernie Bennett with the story.
2: The new shot is made with the same mRNA technology that was key to ending the COVID-19 pandemic. Moderna is seeking Food and Drug Administration approval for Emflaziva as an option for people 50 and older. The FDA advisory panel is meeting Thursday to consider it. There are already numerous types of flu vaccines to choose from, but experts say adding a faster-to-manufacture mRNA option could be useful. FDA's advisors are being asked if there's enough evidence for a shot in both 50 to 64-year-olds and those 65 and older. Bernie Bennett, Washington.
0: The number of Americans applying for jobless aid fell modestly last week. Applications for unemployment benefits ending June 13th dropped by 4,000 to 226,000, according to the Labor Department. The New York Knicks celebrating their first NBA championship in 53 years with a ticker tape parade through Manhattan's Canyon of Heroes. Finals MVP Jalen Brunson hoisted the trophy toward the crowd so they could touch it. This is SRN News.
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0: Welcome back into the Windsor Report. That right there is Coffee Anderson, country music artist. Coffee will be at the AFP, CVA, and Libre, America's 250th celebration, Monday, June 22nd. And joining us now on the Windsor Report to talk about it is Donovan O'Neill with AFP Ohio. Donovan, great to have you back. How you doing?
1: Jack, I love that intro. Got me fired up now.
0: I'll tell you what, I've been fired up. Listen, I let the cat out of the bag. I let everybody know that Brad Friedel and I were going to be on stage together, and I was going to get to do some Q&A with him. I am just absolutely pumped. But Donovan, Let's start at the high level, man. What makes this America 250 event in Columbus stand out to you?
1: Well, to me, I'm actually going to keep it simple. It's about celebrating the greatest nation on earth, Jack, right? 250 years of American exceptionalism. We're going to be celebrating it June 22nd, 5 p.m. at Scotts Miracle-Gro Field in Columbus, Ohio. And we want everybody in Columbus to join us. We've got buses coming in from around the state. The folks who are excited to celebrate America, celebrate the things that make this country great, life, liberty, pursuit of happiness. And as you mentioned, we've got some great special guests joining us in the program to help share their One Small Step story.
0: I put a video out earlier today. Listeners, it's on X and Facebook, and I'm going to say it again here. This is cool, Donovan, to me, because we're not locking into Washington, D.C., this massive celebration of America's 250th birthday. Columbus is one of 12 locations that is blessed with the opportunity to host an event that is going to spread over the entire year. And as a dad of kids, it's so important to me to help them understand that this country, not only is it the greatest in the history of the world, in my opinion, but it's great because of guys like you and me and Bob France and Kelly Williams-Bolar, but she's not a guy, Lair, Maren Markham, Brian Anderson, Brad Friedel, Coffee Anderson. Everybody in their own capacity has taken one small step forward that helped them in their lives, and that in turn helped America and preserved the American dream. That's what this is about, right?
1: Absolutely. And, you know, I appreciate you pointing out we're one of 12 locations that's getting these events. They just brought the tour from Florida through Georgia to bring it here to Columbus, Ohio. And with our theme of One Small Step, we're really trying to hit that home, right? Folks like Brad Friedel, right, who Ohio born, Northeast Ohio, took a step, right, onto the pitch, became a soccer star, has the most consecutive appearances in the Premier League, holds the record for most consecutive appearances in the Premier League, three-time U.S. men's national team goalie, which with that going on right now across the United States, we're lucky to be able to have Brad join us for the programs. But, you know, these are folks, right, just like our founding fathers who themselves, right, you know, it's certainly in many regards a more exceptional way, right? They took a small step, yep. And that's what our country is built on. Small step after small step after small step of ordinary Americans who have helped do extraordinary things that have made this the most exceptional nation on earth. That's what we're going to be celebrating in that room, June 22nd in Columbus.
0: That's awesome. Yeah, and I've never met Coffee Anderson, obviously. I've never met Brad Friedel. I have met Bob France, who is the host of Strictly Speaking Unfiltered. Now, will Bob actually be kicking off the program? Is that the plan?
1: So working through the final logistics, but yeah, Bob's going to, you know, we envision you and Brad doing a fireside chat. We're going to have Bob sort of outline the 250 years of greatness, starting with the founding fathers, and real briefly, real quickly, going through some of the great Americans that have laid a strong foundation. But then we're going to go to folks like Kelly Williams-Bolar, right? A mom on a mission who, you know, put her kids into a better education opportunity and was incarcerated for giving her kids a better education opportunity than one the government wanted them to have. Folks like Lair Maren Markham are going to highlight, she's going to highlight a number of American immigrants who left a bad situation, wanted to achieve their version of the American dream, became American citizens, and are now here in Ohio doing great things and helping achieve the American dream for the next generation. And then, of course, closing with Brian Anderson, right? Purple Heart recipient, actor, action star, author. This guy is powerful. And, you know, he's going to talk about, as a veteran, putting it all on the line for our country and what that means. Get a little choked up staring that, Jack, right?
0: Yeah.
1: But talking about what that means, the steps he's taken, the sacrifices he's given for the country he loves so much. And so if you leave there without a tear in your eye or a laugh or not feeling like, gosh, I got to do something to make to carry the torch forward and make sure the next 250 years is just as good as the last 250, you probably have found yourself in the wrong event. But I think everybody who goes to that event is going to have a great time and leave there ready to give back to the country that's given so many so much.
0: Yeah, I don't know how you can't get choked up about these stories, particularly Brian Anderson, triple amputee who refused to let his battlefield define his limits. And Purple Heart recipient, actor, author, I cannot wait to hear from him. It's going to be incredible. You know what's really interesting, Donovan, is there's kind of an interesting parallel here, and the timing's perfect. I can't wait to ask Brad this. Brad Friedel, U.S. MNT goalkeeper, which my wife Whitney, by the way, sidebar, was a fantastic goalkeeper. She was a soccer player, so she's going to be so amped that I get to talk with Brad in that fireside chat. But, you know, here's the tie-in, soccer. And, Donovan, you maybe have seen and heard some of these comments from Europeans and people from around the world coming to the United States of America and almost looking around awe-inspired and a little bit astonished because somehow they've been lied to. And they get here and they go, wait a minute, this is America? This is like the greatest thing I've ever seen. Have you seen any of those? It's incredible to me. What a great opportunity to have a discussion with Brad and to highlight America. And then I'm going to tell you in a second why I said that. But have you heard any of those testimonies?
1: I've seen some of the silly videos on the social medias. Yeah, I've seen that. The European mind can't even begin to comprehend, Jack, the greatness that is America. But we're glad to evangelize and show them what it looks like to see a Buc-ee's after midnight or taste the wonder that is a Chick-fil-A chicken sandwich.
0: Amen to that. Or the sight and sound of people standing and putting their hands over their hearts and listening to the Star Spangled Banner. That chokes me up every time. What about, Alan said, what about Waffle House at 2 a.m.? Donovan, we have to add that to the list.
1: Oh, nothing more American. Nothing more American.
0: And the reason I say all of that, Donovan, is this. I don't think that it is as cool yet as it needs to be to say this. I love America. And it's okay to say, I love this place. I love this country. We may not be perfect. But man, oh man, oh Shevitz, have we come through it. And we took seriously the founding documents in which it states we are to become a more perfect union. And we continue to march toward that, Donovan. That's what this is really kind of embodying too, yeah?
1: Absolutely. Well, and one of the features we've had at each one of these events is a oversized giant replica of the Declaration of Independence. And we challenge every person who comes to that event to put their name alongside our founding fathers, alongside John Hancock and Thomas Jefferson's and the rest of them, and reassert that Declaration of Independence, those foundational principles that birthed the greatest nation known to mankind. And that's what the event is all about, right? The only thing we're going to ask folks too, because I've had people say, like, well, what do we got to pay? Or is this just a,
0: yes.
1: Are you going to, ask us to do something afterwards? The only thing we're going to ask for, Jack, is that folks get inspired to take their own small step. Like volunteering in a local organization, getting involved with a policy or an issue area they care about, whatever it might be, get involved in the civic engagement, because civic engagement, John F. Kennedy said, right? Ask not what you can do. That's not what your country can do for you, but ask what you can do for your country, right?
0: Yep.
1: That's the thing we're going to say is, what can you do to make sure this country retains its exceptionalism and lives to see another 250 years? That's the ask. If you show up and enjoy yourself, follow through on that, and we'll have been mission accomplished, Jack.
0: AFPlink.org/Jack Windsor or A250Ohio.com. Sign up now, or you're going to get sold out. Donovan, thanks.
2: This afternoon, expect some sunny breaks with a breeze and a chance of a shower in some areas. The temperature will reach a high of 82. Tonight will be mainly clear and cooler with a low of 56. Tomorrow we'll have a mix of clouds and sun, becoming breezy in the afternoon with a possibility of showers in a few places. The high temperature will be 79 on Saturday. Anticipate intervals of sunshine with a high of 78. Sunday will be mostly cloudy with a high of 76. I'm meteorologist Joe Lundberg on 98.9 FM, The Answer.
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0: 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They're pushing Bill 175 that they wrote in California, which, of course, lets big tech off the hook and cuts parents out. Learn more by going to OWLR.org and tell your senator to back Senate Bill 167 because California's solutions are wrong for Ohio's kids.
9: I don't know if we want to go down this path. Have you heard in the newscast the last couple times about the new flu vaccine?
0: I think that there is something in my reticular activating system in my brain.
9: Sounds painful.
0: That okay, so I'm going to give you a quick neurology lesson since I spent all this money on a neurology class in my undergrad. We have something called our reticular activating system.
9: I've heard of it.
0: And to kind of dumb it down, there are so many stimuli around us that we would essentially crash if we had to take in everything. So our brain governs essentially what we see, what comes in to our conscious mind. And so it's why, for example, when a woman is pregnant, all of a sudden it looks like everyone around her is pregnant. And she goes, how come I never noticed this before? Well, because you weren't pregnant. Now that you are pregnant, say what you were going to say.
9: Same with cars.
0: You get whatever it is, the Ford Focus or the Ford F-150, and you go, I didn't realize there were so many F-150s on the road. That's because your brain is now allowing that F-150 into your conscious stream. So that's kind of the long and short on the reticular activating system. And all of that to say, Alan, I don't pay attention to vaccines.
9: Okay. Well, in the news, they're talking about...
0: You're not sure what to do with that, are you? And so when I could hear it, I don't hear it.
9: Okay. So you didn't hear it. You heard it, but you didn't hear it. They're talking about the new flu vaccine, especially for older people, 50 plus or whatever. They want to expedite this new vaccine by ingesting messenger RNA into it.
0: Of course.
9: Have they not learned anything?
0: No. Listen, I'm sure that this is going to get me in trouble. I talked to too many people during COVID, which is part of why I also now tune out the whole vaccine discussion. I talked to too many people who are extremely smart and who were blackballed by the science community, which isn't science. It is a community that is backed by big pharma and the medical industrial complex to choose winners and losers based on what is good for those drug companies. That's not science. Okay. So I talk to people that are in really high places. Now, I talked to Dr. Malone, who was one of the folks responsible for developing the mRNA technology, and he was very clear. He said, look, they're going to use this as a scaffolding to build demand for mRNA products. I don't want mRNA products. It is gene therapy.
9: Yep.
0: I don't care what anybody says. And Governor DeWine's office argued with me back during COVID when they said, well, no, it's mRNA, it's not DNA. And I said, well, but the way that this works is it will get into your body's DNA and it will eventually change. I don't want to screw with that. Maybe I'm too old school. Maybe I need a refresher from God on how his partners in the human sphere are good and this can help us be healthier or whatever. I'm just not a huge proponent of mRNA technology.
9: Myocarditis in young people. How many other old people have suffered, and middle-aged people, pregnant women?
0: Super spreading cancers.
9: Do they not? They don't want to. They don't care. And they want to re-engineer this human species. It's Frankenstein. It's not regular science. Mm-hmm. I'm listening to the news. I'm like, they've had it in every newscast. About this new vaccine. It's a flu vaccine. Oh, we got it. Who doesn't want the flu? It's like, well, I'm 65 with medical issues. I've never taken a flu vaccine. I'm done, knock on this formica, done pretty darn well. So I don't need it. I'm not going to take it. And who knows where else they're sticking this crap.
0: Respiratory viruses, the way that they mutate so quickly, even if the medical industrial complex and big pharma providers have a corner on what the predominant strand of flu influenza will look like in a given flu season.
9: How do they know that though?
0: First of all, that's number one. Is it going to work? And two, when there are variants, does it really? I'm a huge proponent of sleep, drink water, eat whole foods. There's my vaccine.
9: That's too much common sense. I mean,
0: no, that's
9: too much of what grandma and grandpa did. Yeah. Too much of what great-grandpa and grandpa did. Too much of that. Oh, my God, Jack, what the heck are you thinking?
0: Yeah, and supplements, you know, vitamin D, zinc, magnesium,
9: yep,
0: vitamin C, a daily vitamin. Quercetin is another good one. Fish oil, you know, omega-3 rich fish oil. Those are all things that, listen, I don't talk about this a lot, but I'm going to talk about it right now.
9: Since, I derailed you, didn't I?
0: Well, you did, but that's okay. But we'll get into it another time, what we were going to talk about. But there was a time in my life that I spent about a season on the natural bodybuilding circuit. And you go, what does that mean? Does that mean you were a natural bodybuilder? No, it doesn't mean that I was born a bodybuilder. It means that I didn't use drugs that other competitors use on other circuits, like steroids and hormones and all of those things. All that you can do is lift weights, eat clean, and take some supplements. So, you know, many people who compete in the natural bodybuilding world aren't, you know, the super caricature type people that you see at the Arnold or Mr. Olympia. They're big. They're just not steroid induced big. But I tell you all of that to tell you this. When I competed on the natural bodybuilding circuit, I slept. I drank. I still do it. About a gallon of water a day.
9: Yeah, you do.
0: I took a ton of supplements. I rested. Alan, I didn't get sick. And I'm a guy who struggled with asthma. I had bronchitis about once a year. Always had sniffles and fevers and congestion my whole life, 3, 4, 5 times a year. The 2-year stint during which I trained and then competed, I did not get sick. Let me repeat that. I did not get sick. I am a huge believer in eating clean, resting, taking supplements, getting your mind right. And a lot of people go, well, how does that there's no, listen, you're anti-medicine. No, there are times when you need medical intervention. I want to save my time for when I really need medical intervention. There are times, and it's going to be most of our lives, when if we intervene, if we decide to live healthier, eat cleaner, we're going to be in better shape and we're going to need fewer medical interventions. It's really that simple.
9: Well, I don't want a Band-Aid on a slice of my wrist that's going to bleed out in 10 seconds. I don't want a Band-Aid.
0: Right.
9: So the emergency departments in this country are the best.
0: Yeah, acute care, critical.
9: We have the best.
0: Yep.
9: You know, but that doesn't mean we need to have that for the flu. So I'm sorry. I hear that. I was yelling at the computer like it could hear me. And the news, I'm like, have they not? And again, I answer my own question. They don't want to and they don't care.
0: No, I'm not doing it. I'm not doing it. If I get old and I die of the flu, okay, that was my choice. Yeah. And I guess that will be my story. How about holistic health? Here on the Thursday, June 18th edition of the Windsor Report. Hey, second hour is next. And listen, we have a very special guest. I want you to make sure you stick around because the director of Fathom, Lauren Wilson, is going to talk AI with us, and it's going to be really important.
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15: News this hour from Town Hall. I'm Keith Peters in Washington. The U.S. lifted its blockade of Iran, and oil tankers began freely moving through the Strait of Hormuz after months of being unable to use the critical channel. It happened Thursday as the tentative agreement to end the war took effect. Vice President J.D. Vance says the U.S. economy is already improving since the Memorandum of Understanding was signed.
16: I think the president's peace plan in Iran is already bearing real fruits for the American people. Last night, 12.5 million barrels of oil went through the Strait of Hormuz. That is a high since the beginning of the conflict. Oil prices are down nearly at their level from the pre-war conflict. Gas prices dropped below $4 a gallon today for the first time since the conflict. And importantly, they're going to keep falling further given how low oil prices are.
15: A Trump administration envoy told U.S. lawmakers in a private briefing that Iran will invite the U.N.'s nuclear watchdog agency to inspect its nuclear sites. Forecasters warn of expected flooding from the remnants of Tropical Storm Arthur.
17: Forecasters say life-threatening flooding is likely in parts of Texas, Louisiana, Mississippi, Alabama, Georgia, and the Florida Panhandle from the remnants of Tropical Storm Arthur, which has been downgraded to a low-pressure area. Forecaster David Roth is with the National Weather Service Weather Prediction Center.
18: Three more days of heavy rain. It looks like Louisiana itself becomes less of a risk by Saturday. But for parts of Mississippi and Alabama, yeah, it looks like it's through Saturday.
17: Roth says already parts of southeast Louisiana received 7 to 10 inches of rain Thursday morning. I'm Donna Warder.
15: On Wall Street, the Dow up by 72 points. The NASDAQ rose 496. 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
15: The Supreme Court has ruled against a broad federal ban on gun ownership by marijuana users.
20: The decision is the latest in a line of firearm cases from a court that has expanded gun rights. The justices decided unanimously in favor of a Texas man who argued that a law barring guns from anyone who regularly uses illegal drugs violates the Second Amendment. Justice Neil Gorsuch wrote that his opinion narrowly limits the government's power to take guns away from drug users who aren't considered dangerous. The Trump administration had defended the law, but Gorsuch wrote that its core argument fails under every measure. John Scott reporting.
15: The death of an Indian teenager in New York Central Park has led to renewed calls to ban horse-drawn carriages. The accident happened Wednesday when a horse bolted from its driver. News and analysis at townhall.com. From Washington, I'm Keith Peters.
21: Tonight will be mainly clear and cooler with a low of 56. Tomorrow, expect shifting clouds and sun, becoming breezy in the afternoon with a chance of a shower in spots and a high of 79. Tomorrow night will be partly cloudy with a low of 57. Moving on to Saturday, anticipate partial sunshine and a high of 78. Sunday will be mostly cloudy with a high of 76. Looking ahead to Monday, it'll be cloudy and humid with a couple of showers and a thunderstorm, reaching a high of 75. I'm meteorologist Jason Caterina on 98.9 FM, The Answer.
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0: Hey, everybody, it's Jack. 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They'll follow up with you and teach you how this will help you attract members, keep members, and make some money in the process. Alan.
1: You have questions. Jack has answers. This is the Windsor Report Mailbox Moment.
0: And I'm going to have to edit this question because this question comes from Adam Hat and Boots Hewitt out in God's country, Western Ohio.
2: So he says, delay button.
0: He said, what in the Franklin is Trump doing? And I said, well, what do you mean? And he said, why did we give Iran $300 billion in that memorandum that Trump signed? That's a great question. And it's one that many people are probably asking. So let's get the facts straight, because the numbers floating around without full context. Imagine that. Sidebar. Life hack lesson. Most of what you read about President Trump and Republicans does lack full context, but I digress. So doing some deep searches on the memorandum and investigation, it shows no direct $300 billion cash giveaway. Did you get that? There's no direct $300 billion cash giveaway. What's being referenced is likely a combination of previously frozen Iranian assets, now estimates in the $100 to $200 billion range, from sanctions relief over a period of time, potential future oil revenue from reopening the Strait of Hormuz, and broader economic normalization talks. Part of what's going on here, folks, is Trump is trying to make sure that he keeps his red line while also opening up opportunity for Iran if they actually act like a good actor on the international stage. That's important to understand. The deal lifts the current naval blockade, allows safe passage, and opens the door to sanctions relief negotiations over 60 days. But it's not a blank check. Let me repeat, it is not a blank $300 billion check. Iran must meet commitments on de-escalation and nuclear issues. And if you think this administration is going to open the floodgates on sanction relief and other things without Iran honoring what they need to honor, you're really in a bad spot with understanding reality. Now, Trump's team frames it as pragmatic de-escalation after destroying Iranian military capacity and peace through strength, not the failed Obama-era cash pallets with no accountability. Critics on the right worry it rewards bad actors too soon. I get it. Probably a valid point. Verification is everything. No U.S. taxpayer dollars are being wired directly. It's sanctions relief tied to behavior change with oil markets and global shipping as the real economic levers. So we'll watch the next 60 days closely. And by the way, send more questions to me at jack.windsor@theohiopressnetwork.com. WindsorReport.com. Keep them coming because the mailbox moment is valuable segment because people have real-time questions and we try very hard to give you real-time answers. But I want to also level with you here. Iran is leveled. And one of the other asinine questions that we get a lot is, well, how are we better off today than we were in February? Two, maybe three leadership teams in the IRGC are dead. Iran's naval capability is gone. Their ability to produce nuclear is gone. Their ability to fire missiles, gone. Their proxy networks probably still have some stuff, but to pretend that we didn't do real damage to Iran is asinine. As Senator John Kennedy said today on Fox News, they're held together by duct tape and spit. It is not the regime it was in February of 2026. So don't fool yourself there. Additionally, what has happened there has caused a tremendous amount of economic stress and strife to China. It has brought more demand for American oil. Might I remind you that we also apprehended Nicolas Maduro and his wife and now have full right to the oil fields in Venezuela. China's crippling economically. So to pretend like none of this had any impact is just absent of the facts. And in fact, I'm probably channeling not nearly as well spoken or as informed Vice President J.D. Vance, who was asked about some of the details of the deal and is Israel happy? Israel seems to be unhappy. They're criticizing the deal. And I love how J.D. Vance hit it head on. Alan, let's go to cut one.
3: Now, I saw the Axios report, that Netanyahu is fuming. That's not reflective of the conversations that I've had with him, but maybe he's saying something to somebody else that he's not saying to me. What I will say, and this does bother me, is that you've seen people within Bibi's cabinet who have come out and attacked the deal and in some ways very personally attacked the president of the United States. And I guess my message to them would be twofold. Number one, Donald J. Trump is the only head of state in the entire world who is sympathetic to the nation of Israel at this moment in time. And he happens to be the head of state of the world superpower. If I was in the cabinet of the Israeli government, I might not be attacking the only powerful ally that I have anywhere left in the entire world. And the second message I would give to some of those cabinet members, Bibi, to his credit, has not gone down this path, but to some of these cabinet members in Israel who are attacking the President of the United States, the other thing that I would say is that over the last 3 months, 2/3 of the defensive weapons that have protected your homeland have been built by American hands and paid for by American tax dollars. The problem for Israel is not Donald J. Trump. And anybody in Israel who thinks their biggest problem is the President of the United States needs to wake up and smell the reality of the situation that country is in. Thank you all.
0: Vice President J.D. Vance setting the record straight. And by the way, going all the way back to the beginning of this segment, thank you, Adam Hewitt, for the mailbox question. Great question. All right, let's get a quick update from the Supreme Court. They dropped several opinions today as the term winds down. The key one, in a unanimous decision, the justices ruled that prosecuting someone for possessing a gun in their home while being an unlawful user of marijuana is inconsistent with the Second Amendment. It's a strong win for gun rights and originalist interpretation. No more treating marijuana users, or frankly anyone else, as automatic second-class citizens under the Constitution when it comes to self-defense at home. Other rulings touched on sentencing agreements and federal court jurisdiction limits under the Rooker-Feldman Doctrine. Now, that is a doctrine that says the federal court rule that basically if you lose in a state court, you generally can't run to federal court to get a do-over or have the federal judge undo the state decision. It prevents lower federal courts from acting like appeals courts over state judgments, keeping the system from this endless second guessing between state and federal levels. Probably a smart ruling. The court still has about 20 cases left to decide before early July. One of the cases the court didn't hand down a ruling on today is Watson v. Republican National Committee, and it asks whether states can count mail ballots that arrive after Election Day if they were marked on or before it. And Mississippi allows a 5-day grace period. The Republican National Committee argues that federal law setting Election Day as the day for choosing federal officials requires ballots to be received by that date. And that's a big one. We're going to keep an eye on that one. Stay tuned.
4: This afternoon, expect some sunny breaks with a breeze and a chance of a shower in some areas. The temperature will reach a high of 82. Tonight will be mainly clear and cooler with a low of 56. Tomorrow we'll have a mix of clouds and sun, becoming breezy in the afternoon with a possibility of showers in a few places. The high temperature will be 79 on Saturday. Anticipate intervals of sunshine with a high of 78. Sunday will be mostly cloudy with a high of 76. I'm meteorologist Joe Lundberg on 98.9 FM, The Answer.
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0: 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And of course, tune in on Wednesdays for the Brenner Brief. And if you missed yesterday's Brenner Brief, it was super fantastic. And I mean that. We talked about responsible development here in Ohio, what that looks like, what we need to consider. Oftentimes, growth happens without infrastructure being paid attention to appropriately, and then all of a sudden, infrastructure lags behind growth, and it creates a lot of bottlenecks, challenges, headaches, and risks, and dangers. And then, of course, we talked about the real estate market, and I appreciated how she broke down the fact that we don't have a housing crash. We have a two-tier housing market where you have many people who have rates that were prevalent before 2022, they're going to stay locked into those rates because they're significantly lower than what the market is offering right now, and they have equity. So they're not leaving their homes. And by the way, there is a shortage of homes. So you have people locked into their homes. And the cost of a home has gone up to, Alan, I was shocked, over $400,000 per unit. It's a lot of money. And so many people are being locked out of the housing market. There are people in the market that are doing okay. They're hanging on. And then there are people who are trying to buy their first home, and that's becoming increasingly more challenging.
1: She said it wasn't crashing, it was splitting,
0: mm-hmm.
1: which was an interesting way of looking at it. But yeah. And, you know, I also produce another real estate show, and they talk about basically the same thing.
0: Yep.
1: That there's the need for the houses, and, you know, and people, there are NIMBYs.
0: Yeah.
1: And I have to be honest with you, I'm kind of
0: not in my backyard.
1: Yeah, not in my backyard. To a point, I want some green spaces. I don't mind trees and, you know, farmland and things like that. So I think you guys also talked about data centers.
0: Yeah.
1: And AI and all this. I mean,
0: great segue.
1: It was two segments that are really information packed that you really need to go back and listen to.
0: Speaking of AI, we're going to actually jump off into that topic right now because we have a very special guest on next. I anticipate we might spend two segments with her, and I hope this is the beginning of an ongoing long-form discussion on artificial intelligence. You'll remember the Ohio Press Network published an opinion piece from Representative Ty Matthews back in May, so under a month ago now. Ohio can lead the nation on smart AI governance, and so I recognize that is a very broad, general, and ambiguous thought. But I wanted to throw it out there right now because most people make decisions based on where they are with what they know. And so my question is, as we kick off this discussion, do we need independent oversight of AI in Ohio? You can vote on X right now at Jack Windsor. And I'm going to march through this piece that Ty Matthews put together because it's a really good and important foundation to the discussion that we're going to have next. And he says that everyday Ohioans interact with artificial intelligence often without knowing it. AI helps doctors interpret medical scans, assists banks in detecting fraud. In fact, former Ohio Attorney General Dave Yost was on the show, and he shared that his AI tool helped find patterns that seemed fraudulent, which directed more investigations and more prosecutions. It recommends products we should buy and increasingly shapes what our children see and learn online. Overall, AI is becoming an autonomous tool, making billions of choices a day that affect our economy, jobs, safety, well-being, without any way for users to know what is actually safe and can be trusted. And Ohioans recognize and Americans recognize the immense power of the technology. Many have already begun to integrate AI into their businesses, workplaces, and lives. Show of hands, keep one on the steering wheel. Raise your hand if you use AI. We do. I use AI as a research tool often because it helps narrow the gap between what's real, what's fake, what's credible, and it's a good starting point. But without an independent source of truth, verifying whether AI is safe, secure, and works as advertised, we face a hard choice: either slow down adoption or risk billions of dollars in financial costs and immeasurable personal harms when something goes wrong. And the problem spans society and business. And an example, parents and teachers cannot tell which AI tutoring tools are safe for their kids. Hospitals do not know which diagnostic systems protect patient privacy. Banks have no way of knowing which systems are truly resilient against cyber attacks. And retail businesses deploying AI have no reliable way to assess the risk. And so we need to close the trust gap. And House Bill 628 was designed, according to Representative Matthews, for that purpose. It's legislation that is premised on a basic truth that AI developers should not grade their own work. Makes sense to me. House Bill 628 sets up a marketplace of independent, expert-led bodies called Independent Verification Organizations, or IVOs, to test AI products against safety goals set by the state government. And unlike typical regulations, which become outdated shortly after implementation, Matthew says the framework will keep up with the pace of technological development. And under the bill, IVOs must regularly update their testing criteria, periodically retest AI products. Most importantly, the system is outcomes-based, focused on whether AI products are actually safe, not whether companies check boxes on a compliance form. And it's voluntary. No company is required to seek verification, but there are real incentives to participate, such as market differentiation through a trusted safety credential. I think about ISO 9001 or whatever that used to be, right? Companies didn't have to do that, but if you are process certified and you can show people that you have taken these quality and holistic business approaches, it just builds trust and credibility in your output. So this is kind of a foundational block that we're going to build on next in a very important discussion that we're going to have on AI, the future of AI, should it be regulated, how is it being used, and I hope you'll stick around for it.

0: are down nearly at their level from the pre-war conflict. Gas prices dropped below $4 a gallon today for the first time since the conflict. And importantly, they're going to keep falling further given how low oil prices are.
1: The vice president is expected to travel to Switzerland to kick off a new phase of negotiations with Tehran after Trump signed the agreement Wednesday. Forecasters warn of expected flooding from the remnants of Tropical Storm Arthur.
2: Forecasters say life-threatening flooding is likely in parts of Texas, Louisiana, Mississippi, Alabama, Georgia, and the Florida Panhandle from the remnants of Tropical Storm Arthur, which has been downgraded to a low-pressure area. Forecaster David Roth is with the National Weather Service Weather Prediction Center.
3: Three more days of heavy rain. It looks like Louisiana itself becomes less of a risk by Saturday. But for parts of Mississippi and Alabama, yeah, it looks like it's through Saturday.
2: Roth says already parts of southeast Louisiana received 7 to 10 inches of rain Thursday morning. I'm Donna Warder.
1: On Wall Street, the Dow up by 72 points. The NASDAQ rose 496. The S&P 500 advanced by 80. 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

0: 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Handler Bail Bonds, 614-257-9349. And my friend, John Handler, will be back in studio tomorrow. His world famous Out on Bail with John Handler is catching fire. It's becoming a favorite of the Windsor Report listeners. And I have a feeling this segment is going to be bookmarked and listened to well into the future. Joining us now on the Windsor Report is Lauren Wilson, Senior Director at Fathom. Lauren, welcome to the show. How's your Thursday?
1: Hi, my day's going great. I'm really thrilled to be here. Thanks for having me.
0: Absolutely. The Ohio Press Network recently published State Representative Ty Matthews' op-ed arguing that Ohio can lead the nation on smart AI governance through independent verification of AI systems. I spent some time the segment before this one, Lauren, unpacking some of the details of that bill and thoughts that I think will be meaningful to prep for this conversation. So help listeners understand, well, first of all, let's back up a little bit and help the listeners understand your area of expertise here, maybe the subject matter expert that you are, and why this is on your radar, and then we'll get into helping them understand the scale of AI.
1: Sounds good. It sounds like maybe you've done a lot of my work for me in exploring what the bill does. that's great for setting the table for our conversation. So Fathom is a nonprofit organization, and we were formed on the premise that AI is going to be the most transformational technology of our lifetimes, and that there'll be a ton of upside to that, and also that the transition could be a little bit tricky in some aspects, and that there will be some risk that accompanies that. Our mission is to seek out the smartest policy out there that establishes appropriate guardrails while not sacrificing American innovation and our competitive advantage on the global stage. And so when an opportunity to meet and interact and work with Representative Ty Matthews, who is really a leader in AI policy, and talk about HB 628, with him, it was clear that HB 628 does that. So look forward to talking more with you about the bill and why we think it is so important and critical for Ohio to lead.
0: Yeah. People, I say this all the time, Lauren. People love change. They hate transition. I love getting in shape. I hate the process of getting in shape. And so with AI, it's the same thing. We love what it's going to do if done appropriately. But, you know, you're always getting some bruises and skinning your elbows a little bit along the way. So help listeners, though, understand the scale. How deeply is AI already embedded into everyday Ohio life?
1: Well, I think whether people know it or not, and I think people are increasingly understanding how AI is embedded in their lives. But even up until recently, people, when asked, how often are you using it every day, every month? The answer was a lot of people did not think or realize that they were using AI. Yeah. But whether people know it or not, they really are using it every day. If you have a computer at home, the computer in your pocket, right? Mm-hmm. There's a lot of people are familiar that there's a lot of AI-generated content on social media. But it's the AI note taker that your doctor likely used the last time you saw your doctor that is then creating a proposed treatment plan. If you're interacting with customer service chatbots, that's AI. If you utilize any apps for a ride-sharing service, if you're ordering groceries online shopping, AI is involved in almost every layer of the decision-making in autonomous vehicles, but it's also the driver assist technology in your car. So it's being adopted into the infrastructure of our lives, banking, healthcare, energy, school systems, and we're only going to see that continue to increase as we have really in short order. I mean, the change from how AI was deployed and utilized, you know, even a year ago is vastly different from how we're seeing it being used today.
0: This is simply anecdotal, but just today I was on a phone call with three others, and post phone call, I received an email almost immediately capturing the thrust of the meeting and listing the follow-up by person. And I went, that's incredible. So
1: yeah, it really is.
0: it floors me. Walk us through Rep. Ty Matthews 628. What exactly does it create with these independent verification organizations. And why is it structured as voluntary and market driven rather than government mandated?
1: Great question. So House Bill 628 creates a marketplace of independent verification organizations, IVOs. These are third-party expert evaluators who are developing the most cutting-edge technology to assess AI models out in the wild. It's really important that this is voluntary. This is entirely a carrot approach, meaning no company or AI developer has to seek out independent verification. But those that do, they get this. There's an incentive. They get a green check mark that becomes a competitive marker to users or businesses. And I would say the legislation, it also provides those who do seek out IVO certification with a rebuttable presumption in court. So what that means, I am not a lawyer, but it's a fancy term that says they're able to demonstrate a heightened standard of care if claims of harm are made. There's advantages to getting IVO certified, but importantly, there's no disadvantages to not being IVO certified. And on the voluntary nature, companies should be able to make the decision for whatever reason that they don't need to seek out an IVO certification. This could be, you know, they're a small company, they've got a particular use case, or it's a very well-known use case. Everybody is using this product. It's a very well-known application and has been used in lots of places. And, you know, they're make a decision, this is not something I need to go seek out verification for. The company should have that ability to make that choice.
0: Yeah, the first thing that came to my mind was the ISO 9001. And then I thought, well, wait a minute, there's something else. And then it hit me, it's Six Sigma certification. When I think about widely recognized and respected voluntary credentials in manufacturing, and that gives partners of folks that have those certifications trust. And they can understand how that business operates. And later on down the line, I'm sure that there are internal procedures for companies to say, well, we're only going to do business with a Six Sigma certified company or government contracts, so on and so forth. So even though it's voluntary, there is a legitimate amount of, I'll call it societal pressure, that can help these organizations along. So I like that. Tyza, go ahead.
1: Yeah.
0: You want to add to that?
1: Well, I was going to say also, you know, I think that's a really strong, it's such a great example. There's a couple of examples that come to mind to me as well. One is Underwriter Laboratories, UL. This was also not an entity I had any awareness of before I got into this space, but everyone will recognize this as the UL stamp that is on every light bulb in your home.
0: Yeah.
1: And Underwriter Laboratories, it is this private expert entity that was established after the Chicago World Fair in the end of the 1800s because they wanted to be able to show off these new exciting electronics, and light bulbs were exploding. And they were trying to figure out, you know, the government did not possess the technical capability. This is certainly apropos to AI, right? The government did not possess the technical capability to be able to prove or evaluate whether or not light bulbs were going to blow up. UL came in and said, we actually know how to do this. And so that established the system of the government saying, well, if you expert are able to figure out a way to show that these aren't going to blow up, like we're going to look to you as a credible source for verifying that is the case. We have no technical capability to do that, and so we're going to look to you to do that instead. Another example.
0: Oh, Lauren, I'm going to pause you there and have you do. No, you're fine. On the other side of the break, talking with Lauren Wilson, Senior Director at Fathom, about AI. Stick around. Much more of the conversation is up next.
2: This afternoon, expect some sunny breaks with a breeze and a chance of a shower in some areas. The temperature will reach a high of 82. Tonight will be mainly clear and cooler with a low of 56. Tomorrow we'll have a mix of clouds and sun, becoming breezy in the afternoon with a possibility of showers in a few places. The high temperature will be 79 on Saturday. Anticipate intervals of sunshine with a high of 78. Sunday will be mostly cloudy with a high of 76. I'm meteorologist Joe Lundberg on 98.9 FM, The Answer.
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6: Ian Ralston was a combat medic who suffered a catastrophic war injury in Iraq. When I met Ian for the first time, I knew we had to do everything we could to get him every benefit he's earned to live as normal life as possible. And we did. 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
0: 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Please sign up now. Come party with me like it's 1776. We are talking with Lauren Wilson, Senior Director at Fathom, about House Bill 628, which establishes a voluntary marketplace of independent verification organizations, or IVOs, expert-led independent third parties licensed and overseen by the state. Now, this creates credible assurance without heavy-handed mandates, enabling responsible innovation to accelerate while reducing risks. So I want to ask you, Lauren, Fathom provided proponent testimony for 628. What convinced you this is the right approach for Ohio and potentially a model for other states compared to heavier regulation or leaving it entirely to the companies building the AI?
1: Yeah, that's a great question. And I think we, you know, as we have thought about governance policies that are appropriate for AI, one thing that we say is industry should be at the table, but the table shouldn't belong to industry, and that the developers shouldn't be grading their own homework. Many of the biggest frontier labs out there, and a lot of the developers and smaller folks as well, have dedicated safety teams. They are committed to safety. They're doing a ton of red teaming. They are evaluating all of their models, and we're very grateful. And they should be doing that work. It is obviously in their best interest to have safe models. And we think it is incredibly important that there is external independent validation from experts who are developing those cutting-edge technology to assess AI safety, who are also doing this work. So as I said when we were talking earlier, right, Fathom is really dedicated to ensuring that we're finding policy that establishes those appropriate guardrails without sacrificing America as the number one AI developer, the place for innovation in the country, and our competitive advantage. And it is critical that we can also ensure that we're protecting our citizens. House Bill 628 does that, and Ohio is the absolute right place to lead on this kind of market-driven, light-touch governance structure that protects our citizens. And it tells innovators that Ohio is a place to invest and grow. It creates an incentive for companies to invest in the state. This is a place where you could take your startup idea, you can go through the IVO process, and you have that competitive advantage of a trusted third party validating that your product does what you say it does. And you can demonstrate that you've met a heightened standard of care if you choose to go through the process, right? Again, very clear that this needs to be voluntary in order to be successful. I think your question about why not just the right approach for Ohio, but how Ohio can really be a model for other states. Ohio can set the stage here, right? Like, this IVO system is built to avoid a 50-state patchwork. Mm-hmm. So this can be interoperable between states, right? An IVO that's licensed in Ohio can be licensed in Wyoming, can be licensed in Georgia. But Ohio can lead by creating the model of what this appropriate IVO system looks like, and other states will follow, rather than state-level policy being created in other places that invariably will impact Ohio innovators and businesses.
0: Yeah, that is a big potential upside for Ohio. And I'm going to throw you a little curveball here and give you another anecdote, and you can knock it out of the park or not, and we can just then move on to talk about what critics might argue. I'll give you that in just a second. But one of the things that gives me heartburn, Alan and I were talking about this before we had you on air, is that I do use AI, and I use it often to do deep research, to really separate the wheat from the chaff, if you will. And sometimes the stuff that comes back, I go, that's not right. That's really not right. And if other people are relying on information to make decisions about public policy or politicians or other things, I go, man, oh man, this is kind of the wild, wild west. And I guess maybe that's very granular, but in a sense, that's what these overseers are designed to really kind of thread out and figure out who's doing it right and who's doing it wrong, right?
1: I mean, I think that's a great anecdote. And it's, I don't know that it's necessarily, I think it's more nuanced than who's doing it right and who's doing it wrong.
0: Fair.
1: Doing it wrong. I think there are shades of gray here. And You know, all of these models, you know, hallucinate is a term that gets used, right? That yep. where they're producing inaccurate facts, and you know, a lot of them will have the disclaimer, right? Like, this is an AI tool; it may make mistakes. You should do your own fact checking. But I think for any of us, right? Like, fact checking takes a lot of work, and we want to trust the outputs, right? If you're putting in, you know, certain prompts and you're asking certain questions, we've all come to trust and utilize Google, right? And when you're entering search results and what comes up, you know, we're inclined to believe that.
0: Yeah.
1: And so I think there is a real, I don't think that's kind of a niche example you're using, because this is one of the most common ways that people are using AI today, is as a sort of enhanced search tool.
0: Yep.
1: And they are relying on it for decisions about their healthcare, right? Like, I saw some statistic that, like, most Google searches, mm-hmm. like 25% or 30% of Google searches historically are about health questions.
0: Yep.
1: And with AI, that has gone up even more. It's like 35% of search inquiries on AI, something like that. Don't quote me. Maybe I shouldn't be throwing out numbers that I don't have.
0: No, but the point is well taken.
1: Something to that level, right?
0: Yeah.
1: So that we have trust in these systems, that the information that we're getting back is accurate,
0: yeah.
1: is really critical to both building, right? We can't just be building the most powerful AI models in the world. In order to really lead on AI, we also need to be developing a workforce, individuals, families, businesses, people who trust the systems, and in order to be using them, so that we have people who are AI proficient, right? That's going to be really critical to being number one in the world.
0: Yeah, absolutely. And we're almost out of time here, so I'm not going to burden you with another question and then hem you in and try to make you answer quickly. So what I'd like to do is, if you're open to it, have you on again next week. I have a handful of questions. I really want to talk next time about how critics might argue that this still adds to the cost or bureaucracy and what that means for smaller innovators, and then looking down the road long term, what success would look like and why this is meaningful in Ohio right here and right now. But can we have a part two perhaps next week?
1: I would love that. What a fabulous offer. And I'm thrilled that this is a discussion that you want to have and that you think your listeners are interested in. It's certainly something we spend a lot of time thinking about. Thrilled that you all want to continue the conversation. We'd love to talk more.
0: We'll do it next week with Senior Director at Fathom, Lauren Wilson. Lauren, thanks for your time today. I appreciate you.
1: Thanks, Jack. Bye.
0: Hey, see you tomorrow, folks.
11: I'd like to tell you about a man named Phineas who as a child survived the Holocaust. 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
13: We got breaking news. As the deal is signed, J.D. Vance goes on record.
14: 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And now your host, Logan Sekulow.
13: The Memorandum of Understanding has been signed by President Trump. That happened just really a few hours ago, but overnight that happened. That was at Versailles, where it was signed. And now we have the agreement, and at the same time, we have Vice President Vance currently, right now, as we are live, taking questions from reporters specifically on the Iran deal. We know he has been heading up a lot of this and taking a lot of flack for it. Look, I know you guys have a lot of questions or comments about this. Maybe some positive, maybe some negative. It's okay. Give me a call. 1-800-684-3110. I want to hear from you. You're as much a part of this show today. It's just me and you today. We'll have Rick Grinnell joining us a little bit later. But let's break it all down. We're going to go through it point by point, discuss it. And at the very end of the show, we're actually going to have Will Haynes read you pretty much the entire plan and what it looks like and give you a little commentary as well. So you're going to actually hear it word for word. And I think that's very important. That'll be at the very end of the show. But I think we should start off again. Vice President Vance is speaking right now. This just happened moments ago. Let's go bite 13.
15: You're hoping this deal would prevent Iran in the future from getting a nuclear weapon. But from what's been put out there of the MOU, I'm curious, how does the MOU reflect that in the future Iran will not, in fact, get a nuclear weapon? What's stopping them from down the road, to your point, rebuilding and restarting from where we were pre the war?
16: Well, number one, they would have to get a lot of money in order to rebuild the nuclear program. You're talking about billions and billions of nuclear infrastructure that the United States destroyed. In order for them to rebuild that program, they would have to get a lot of money. And we have them in an economic chokehold right now that we're not going to release until they fundamentally change their behavior. What would that look like? That would mean a real inspections regime. That would mean a real enforcement regime. As the MOU contemplates, that would mean the destruction of their enriched stockpile. All of these things are the sorts of steps you're going to take if you're serious about ending your nuclear weapons program. And that, again, is why I go back to this fundamental trade that's built into the deal. They need money to do anything. Their economy is in absolute dire straits. But in order for them to get any integration into the world economy, they're going to have to show us and verify for us that they are changing their behavior. And that's why the deal is set up in the way that it is.
13: I think that's maybe one of the big fundamental misunderstandings that's happening within this. Again, that was J.D. Vance. He is currently still speaking, by the way, on this topic right now from the White House. This is happening in real time, and we're making sure we're covering it if anything needs to come in. Right now, it's kind of like question and answer time. We're going to have some more statements from him coming up throughout the show as well from President Trump and others. Again, I think one of the big misunderstandings of this is how the financial a part of this is going to work. You're seeing that $300 billion number be thrown around a lot. And what they're not saying is, of course, any sort of investment. We're not talking about, again, American taxpayer investment. We're talking about even just investments from the world stage. Would have to be at a point where Iran is showing that they have changed and continue to change. It's not like, here's a check, go ahead and do what you want to do. There's a lot of conversations. Look, I think there's good and bad here. I don't want to like sugarcoat it and act like we think that all of this is good. But I do think there's a little bit more blue sky than people are showing. And even the conservative press, there's some good in this. Do I think it's the perfect deal? No, but again, it's also not the final deal. It is still the memorandum of understanding that has been signed. A final deal will still come 30 plus days from now. And that is if Iran sticks to what they agreed to, which again is essentially holding on any sort of enrichment, any sort of nuclear, pretty much staying the status quo, which at this point is at zero due to the original attacks. And we obviously have to see how Israel reacts. We have to see how all this reacts. We have a lot of commentary to go through, but I want to hear from you. 1-800-684-3110. Again, the signed memorandum of understanding with Iran happened late last night, and it happened at Versailles with French President Emmanuel Macron sitting right next to President Trump as he's set to return to the United States today. So that is just an interesting visual to think about, the fact that this deal happened in the Palace of Versailles. What a world we live in, folks. 1-800, and what a President Trump kind of move. 1-800-684-3110. I do want to hear from you. If you're watching online, let me know in the comments right now where you're watching from. 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
17: He's an honors graduate of Harvard and that school up north. A proud Buckeye from Warren, Ohio. And the husband of the fetching Mrs. Hewitt. 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
13: Welcome back to Seculo. Of course, phone lines are open for you, and I want to hear from you. As you may know, the agreement has been signed. President Trump signed it late last night at the Palace of Versailles. I want to break down some of the information that has come out from it. We'll go through some of the details, but I also want to not ignore right now that J.D. Vance, who has taken a lot of credit or maybe a lot of blame, depending on what side you're on, for this deal, is talking right now as we speak about this. So I think we should hear from Vice President Vance. And then when we get done with this bit, I'll also break down some of the big talking points, the big sticking, you know, I'd say the headlines. And then later on in the show, we got Rick Grinnell joining us. He'll give us an insight. And then the end of the show, I want to make sure you hear the deal yourself. So Will Haynes put together a great video package our team did with Will, where Will just broke it all down. Read it essentially word for word for you. So you're not going to want to miss that. That's going to be at the very end of the show. Between now and then, though, I want to take your calls at 1-800-684-3110. I want to know what you think of this signed agreement now that we've all seen it. But let's hear again from Vice President Vance, and then we're going to break more down.
16: Now, what I would say to, you know, some of the critics of the deal that I've heard that will say, well, Iran's going to get all this benefit. I'll repeat what I've said, and I'm probably going to have to repeat it a number of times, is what is the benefit that the Iranians get that they didn't have before? And the answer is nothing. They don't get anything unless they change their behavior. If they change their behavior, that is a thing to celebrate. That's going to transform the Middle East for a generation. If they don't change their behavior, they don't get the benefit of the bargain. And I think, I got to be honest, I think fundamentally this idea that, and it's a misrepresentation of the MOU, this idea that the Iranians get all these benefits before the deal is actually consummated. The idea that they get benefits before they change their behavior is fundamentally a talking point that is issued by people who want the conflict to continue indefinitely, despite the fact that that's not good for the American people and it's not good for the region.
13: Yeah, I think the idea here is, look, if we're not going to have the full-blown regime change of which we thought was, so how do you do that from the inside out? So, of course, you get rid of, I think there's some good here. You got rid of some really, really bad people. You got rid of the Ayatollah. You got rid of a lot of the, pretty much the entire top line government. And now you have a government that maybe, you know, and I'm being very hesitant on the maybe, is willing to work with you and work on a global stage. You have a Strait of Hormuz is opening. You're going to have oil prices drop. That's going to happen. It's, you know, as long as this deal sticks, that's going to happen in the next number of weeks. We know oil price already dropped, but I'm talking about specifically for you, you know, at the pump. We know that is going to happen. But look, President Trump wanted this war to be over. I think that is very clear. Did not want it to keep going on. I mean, the first paragraph of this memorandum of understanding, I'll read for you, says the United States of America and the Islamic Republic of Iran and their allies in the current war by signing this MOU. Again, that's, people are using the MOU pretty regularly now, memorandum of understanding, a deal memo, if you will, declare the immediate and permanent termination of military operations on all fronts, including in Lebanon, and undertake from now on not to initiate any war or any military action against each other, and to refrain from the threat of use of force against each other, and ensuring the territorial integrity and sovereignty of Lebanon. The final deal would confirm the permanent termination of the war on all fronts, including in Lebanon, and other provisions in, you know, that go on in that paragraph. So starting off strong, starting off with, not only is this war ending, so is Lebanon. You can't even threaten war. And this agreement ends. Now think about that. How often did we have the Ayatollah going on social media, on X, giving these wide open threats all the time to the United States of America and to Israel? So essentially that's saying that that would violate this term. So if you have leadership that's just even willing to threaten, now you could probably say the same for President Trump. He has been willing to threaten quite a bit and sometimes you know, take action when needed. Now in conversations with Israel, Israel kind of has said that they don't necessarily know that this interferes with their conversation or their conflicts with Lebanon. However, if the U.S. cannot get involved, that is going to limit how Israel responds. And that now is an interesting little, you know, piece that Iran has in this agreement, saying, well, if you go support Israel and help them when they're attacking us or attacking one of our neighbors here or supporters, well, then the deal is off as well. So again, I'm going to tell you when there's good and bad in this, where I think there could be some interesting parts. Here's another one. The United States of America and the Islamic Republic of Iran undertake to respect each other's sovereignty and territorial integrity and refrain from interfering in each other's internal affairs. Well, what does that look like? That means we're talking about the regime change concept. We're essentially letting that one be and saying, we're going to, you stay out of our business, we'll stay out of your business. Now, again, all of this is a memorandum of understanding, and it's an interesting point. I do want to go ahead and take a phone call. Let's go to John, who's calling from California, who's watching on the Salem News Channel. Go ahead, John.
19: Hello, my name's John. Yeah, I'm just making a point that Trump's a crafty fox, and trust him. He knows what he's doing. He just outwits our opponents, and some of the Republicans, they're just not crafty enough. They're playing they're playing checkers. He knows how to play chess. He keeps two or three moves ahead. It's a very smart move. They can't do anything right now. You know?
13: Yeah, if anything, John, it definitely pushes back any sort of deal. I think that the deal long-term, we'll learn whether we feel like it is excellent or not. Then people were J.D. Vance actually just said people will realize this deal is excellent long-term. That was his probably final, one of his final comments before just exiting the stage right now at the White House. He'd been speaking for a good, 40 minutes or so, 45 minutes, taking questions about the deal in Iran. And of course, one of the big sticking points is the removal of the naval blockade for any impediments for the Strait of Hormuz or any of that. So you're going to have a little bit more open. Now, and that's good for America, but look, let's just be honest. That's good for China. That's good for Russia. That's good for other countries as well. It's not just great for America. I do think there is some political pressure here. And President Trump was seeing where the American people were standing, and maybe it wasn't exactly where he thought. Now, I do think that this is crafty, as our caller just said. It is not a good or bad, necessarily, deal. There's good and bad in it. But I do think that, not to be an apologist for this administration, you know I never am like that in terms of that, but I am willing to look a step forward and still go a little step deeper and go, well, this is interesting. He's done that before. It's the Abraham Accords. It's all of these things that never actually happened. It's saying, you know, when they were talking about Gaza originally, going, what if we develop it into this, you know, Riviera of the Middle East? What would that look like? It's not necessarily the right plan or the wrong plan. It's a different plan. It's a third option. It's not just, is it Israel's land? Is it a Palestinian territory? It's, what about over here? I think that's what's happening very much in this situation. It's going, what if we try this? If we're not going to have a full overthrown government for a free Iran where the people have risen up and we've created an entire new union entity, how do we bring this once thriving nation to the table? And look, I would love to see that happen again in Russia and Ukraine as well. I think that that is a big piece of this puzzle that we haven't really addressed yet, which is how this is going to play in with that. That is another one that President Trump could figure out a way to get back to the table. I think you have a global economy issue when you don't have Russia at all. You know, you have China, but you don't have Russia. Let's talk about that. Let's move forward to that. I want to play one more soundbite before we go to break from J.D. Vance as he was wrapping up today. Let's go Bite 9.
16: This plan in Iran is already bearing real fruits for the American people. Last night, 12.5 million barrels of oil went through the Strait of Hormuz. That is a high since the beginning of the conflict. Oil prices are down nearly at their level from the pre-war conflict. Gas prices dropped below $4 a gallon today for the first time since the conflict. And importantly, they're going to keep falling further given how low oil prices are. On the military side, the Iranians, for the second night in a row, did not shoot at any ships in the Strait of Hormuz. So far, they are honoring their end of the commitment. And on the blockade, CENTCOM has allowed north of a dozen ships to go through our naval blockade. And so we're also honoring our end of the early part of the agreement.
13: I do love that this is how we're judging Iran, is they made it two nights without shooting. You know, it does feel ridiculous when you say that, like, oh, look at that. 48 hours, 48 hours in a row, but I understand you take any win you can at this point. And look, I'd say I refilled my gas tank last night. I was running on fumes, folks. Closest I've probably been to running empty. And I can't tell you how long. I was in a movie with my daughters, and I was like, we got to stop. And I refilled my tank from zero to, you know, completely full. And I mean zero. It was, oof, I mean, it was close. It was, I was on the edge. I was about to call my wife and be like, look, I don't want to embarrass myself here, but we ran out of gas. And I refilled my tank, and it was at a fairly reasonable cost. Still expensive, but there wasn't three digits there in the dollar figure. There was, it was under $100. It was like $70. I got a pretty big SUV. I was pretty happy with that. It's weird what makes you happy these days. I want to hear from you. 1-800-684-3110. We get back. I want to take some calls. If you're watching online right now, call me too. Look, it's just me sitting here alone today. Be my friend. Be nice. Give me a call. 1-800-684-3110. And we'll keep walking you through this deal. And again, like I said, Rick Rennell's going to join us. And then at the very end, we're going to walk you through essentially word by word, word for word of this deal. Will Haynes is going to lay it all out for you. So that's coming up in just a minute. Hey, become an ACLJ champion if you can. Just got some reporting, some numbers. Could do a little better this month. ACLJ.org.
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13: Lines are open for you at 1-800-684-3110. Thanks for joining me today. We are going over a lot of the deal points that are in the now signed agreement from both sides. Again, memorandum of understanding. There will be a more formal version of this, but as of now, President Trump has signed, so has some of the leadership in Iran. And here we are, folks. I would say it's pretty easy to declare that the war or conflict, however you want to put it, in Iran, at least for now, if everyone says, you know, does what they say, is concluded, is over. President Trump clearly wanted to get this done. Look, before the midterms, I think that we would be dishonest if we didn't think that that did push some of this. Not that he necessarily gets swayed one way politically or not, but I don't think that that's, there's nothing wrong with saying that this is something they wanted to get done quick. He never wanted this to be a long-term conflict. And now you have the right and the left trying to kind of go into panic mode, as I don't think anyone thought that this was possible, that we would actually have this wrapped up and that there would be, it's the problem. When you present something new, no one knows how to react. So you hear $300 million going to Iran and you go, how could that be? It's just like the Obama deal. And then you look at it a little closer and you go, oh wait, it's $300 million in investment funds to that these companies are going to come in from other countries, and that's going to be over a large portion of time. And we're just talking about, really, can Iran become a player on the global stage once again? And I think that is a very President Trump kind of move. It's a very interesting third way to go. I don't dislike that. I'm honest with you when I feel like there's a problem. Did I like that we weren't going to have a full regime change? And essentially this plan says pretty much black and white, that's not going to happen. Now, I don't love that. But is this the next best option? Yeah, probably. There's a lot to break down specifically in this deal. We can go line for line. I think you've heard a lot of it, and we will. In the final segment of the show, Will Haynes recorded a very special presentation because, look, we went off the air and they released this. I mean, within minutes, they had released it. And, of course, the right and the left freaked out. You had people on both sides, some of them praising it that I wouldn't expect, some of it not liking it, which I wouldn't expect. One of the big sticking points I think a lot of people are concerned about is one, and this wasn't even in the deal, but it was addressed, is that they still will have missiles. And it's not in the deal, but it says they'll still have missiles. And President Trump said, well, if Saudi Arabia gets missiles, how come they can't get missiles? Missiles can take down a building, but they can't blow up the universe. And I think people had a little bit of a visceral reaction to that because you get nervous when you hear those kind of people who have been this rough, who have killed tens and tens and tens of thousands, hundreds of thousands of people over the course of, maybe more over the course of their entire run. But of course, even in the last year, you do get a little nervous when we're making that casual, when you see what happens in Israel, when you see the raining down of rockets. And one of the other things is this whole status quo conversation. Like here's one of the talking points. Pending the final deal, the United States of America and the Islamic Republic of Iran agree to maintain the status quo. The Islamic Republic of Iran will maintain the current status quo of its nuclear program, and the United States will not impose any new sanctions and will not deploy additional forces into the region. Well, that is concerning. So just be honest. Now, what is status quo? If it's status quo right now, well, they don't have a lot of options because the facilities were destroyed. But if we're talking about going back to where things were, I don't know how you trust that. That's something to be a little bit nervous about. J.D. Vance did talk specifically about the missile conversation. And I want you to hear, look, I'm playing a lot of sound today, but I think it's important. This is not a deal to be like overlooked and go like, whatever, I'll move on with my day. That is why at the end of the show, we're going to break it all down really, really specifically, because I do think you need to know. Let's go by 24.
16: What has changed about the Iranian ballistics missile program is it matters much less the number of missiles they have, the number of bullets. What matters much more is the number of launchers they have, and importantly, the teams on the ground that have the capacity to launch those missiles. Their ability to launch missiles has been substantially degraded. Is it zero? No, but it's substantially degraded, and in that sense, we haven't abandoned the mission. We've accomplished that particular part of the mission. If you look at the Gulf Arab allies, and obviously the Israelis, who faced a lot, the two of them together faced a brunt of these missile attacks, each of them feels substantially safer today from the Iranian missile threat than they did before. Obviously, that is something that we would like to continue. All the president said yesterday is that you can't expect any country to give up its right of self-defense. You have to have parity, and that's what the president of the United States was talking about.
13: You heard some chaos break out after that to try to get the next question in. I think that is maybe glossing over it a little bit, but I understand these are talking points. Also, what do you think about J.D. Vance in this situation? Clearly someone who is considered running for president. Again, we are so close to that. I know that it sounds like, you know, it's hard to explain. It's like talking to your kids, being like, 24 months from now, you know, we will be starting the process of early voting, or 25 months from now, early voting. And, you know, for a kid, that feels like forever. In politics, it does not. In politics, that is nothing. These people are starting to at least dip their toe in running, whether it's Gavin Newsom, whether it's Marco Rubio, whether it's, of course, Vice President Vance. He stepped up to the global stage this week. How do you think J.D. Vance is doing? Let me know by giving me a call at 1-800-684-3110. I played you a lot of sound today. He's pretty, I mean, I'll be honest, I was pretty impressed with him. Again, I think he actually did a very good job. And I'm not saying that I think he should be necessarily the guy or not the guy, but he did a very good job. You want me to play this bite set? All right, I want to hear even more. This is a kind of a fun part of this. Of course, he's been making the rounds. He's been promoting a book, but also showing up on a different podcast and some of the ones I really enjoy, or he's been showing up on some mainstream media outlets that I don't know if he's going to do him any favors, but maybe get some good clips from. And of course, he showed up on The View. This is, again, Vice President Vance. This week, he kind of addressed that in jest when talking about if he should be the person who is doing these high-stakes negotiations based on his background. Bite 15.
16: I've seen some progressive criticisms of me personally saying, what experience does the Vice President of the United States have with hostile high-stakes negotiations? And I would point those progressive critics to the fact that just 2 days ago, I spent over an hour on The View. So I actually have great experience in very hostile negotiations, and I've used that. I mean, look, Joy Behar is way tougher than the Iranians, and she and I are best friends now. So we're going to get to a good place here. We're going to get to a good place. We're already at a good place.
13: I don't know if that joke landed in the room as much as he wanted it to be. You didn't hear a big, you know, uproarious laugh from the press. Maybe they weren't paying attention. They're focusing on getting their next question in. But a pretty funny statement, a pretty trying to be real statement saying, look, I was on The View for an hour. Much more, you know, Joy Behar is way tougher than the Iranians, trying to kind of downplay it. And I do think the American people are like, all right, you could say that a little bit later. How about not during this memorandum of understanding conversation? But I also think that room is not necessarily lit up for comedy. But it's a funny joke. And I think you're starting to see a more presidential casual conversation starting to come out of Vice President Vance, and I think he'll need that to secure the nomination. I don't think it's his by any means. I don't think it's his for the taking. When we get back, we have a second half hour coming up. In the next segment, I'm going to take your calls right off the top of the second half hour. I don't usually do that, but we got Rick Grinnell, and then we're going to have that special presentation at the end. So the next segment is for you. Give me a call at 1-800-684-3110. If you lose us here, if you're listening on Christian Terrestrial Talk Radio, some of you don't get the full hour. 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Migrate over to ACLJ.org, to YouTube, to Rumble. 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
14: Keeping you informed and engaged. Now more than ever. This is Seculo. And now your host, Logan Seculo.
13: Welcome to the back half of Seculo. Look, the memorandum of understanding, it is complete. It has been signed. President Trump did it. Signed it, sitting right next to Emmanuel Macron. Where? In the Palace of Versailles. I know that's not getting a lot of attention, but can you imagine a more president? Are you sure he had to be looking around going, I like the gold. I like the look of this. This is a good place to sign a document. They have it in Versailles. Of all places, this is what's happening right now. I just find that to be, I don't know if ironic is the right word, but just a fun little historical fact that we can actually say forever that this is where this occurred, that they brought President Trump this document to sign at essentially a dinner table, sitting next to the leader of France in the Palace of Versailles during the G7. I mean, again, it feels like it, just like it happened on the original deal, the understanding of the deal happened on his 80th birthday, right before UFC. It feels very made for television, and that's, we know President Trump loves that. There's a lot of calls coming in. This is my segment to take up. I'm going to try to get to as many of you can. Stay on hold. Let's go to Martin first, who's an ACLJ champion. Martin, go ahead, North Carolina.
6: Thank you, sir. This goes to some of the comments that you made. I have a comment and question. I think there needs to be

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0: do their due diligence. Just like UFC cost taxpayers $60 million, and you read it, no, it cost them no dollars. Ah, well, $60 million, I saw the number. That's it. Thanks for calling, though, Martin. Let's go on, move on. Let's go to Holly on line two. Holly, go ahead.
1: I think we're really in a quagmire. I think the key point for the world is keeping the strait open.
0: Sure.
1: I think that's what the world's most concerned about. And if everything started today with it being open, we're still going to feel effects for quite a while. I think the whole, most of, a good part of the world, because it's not just oil and prices, it's fertilizer. And we already heard that about 70% of our farmers said they couldn't afford the fertilizer this year. And I, oh, my key point is I think Israel is definitely going to, they're gung-ho to still attack Lebanon, and they're right to. So I don't know what we're going to do about that. But what you have, though,
0: and this is just the truth with Israel, because, look, you know I'm very supportive of the existence of the state of Israel and all of that. I do think you have, if this deal holds up, though, America can't get really always behind Israel in these. So they have to do it alone, and that's going to be a different scenario. And, of course, they want Israel on board. Sounds like Israel is somewhat on board. Remember, a lot of these are still in this just memorandum of understanding. They are not in the final deal. I think we got to push that forward, too. This isn't the final deal. We still got 30 days plus till then. Do we? Look, I'm going to answer the question. Karma called. Karma in Mississippi. I appreciate it. You're an ACLJ champion, so I don't want you to not be on the air today, but we're just not going to be able to get to you. But I will let you know the answer to your question. You asked who signed this for the memorandum of understanding. Obviously, President Trump signed it, but you also had the Iranian president. I'm not even going to try. The president of Iran formally signed the memorandum of understanding. I almost tried for you, but I thought, you know what? It's better for me to just say the president of Iran. Because remember, there's a lot of who is the Ayatollah, who says the president. So this is from the president of Iran, President Massoud. I will say that. We get right back. We will have Rick Grinnell joining us. And then again, we're going to wrap up this show. Going line for line, word for word. Will's going to take you there. It's going to be a journey, folks. Be a part of it. Don't go anywhere. Back in just a minute.
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0: Secular. We're breaking all of this down for you, trying our best to just go line for line. But so much so, in the next segment, I had Will pre-record a bit for you that I want you to see. He goes line for line, word for word, through this memorandum of understanding, the MOU, as all of a sudden we are supposed to know that term. Another one of these terms that gets thrown around, that now it's just like everyone knows MOU. But we

0: do have Rick Grinnell joining us. Rick, obviously, there are a lot of opinions going around, a lot of thoughts on this deal. Vice President Vance came out this morning, was trying to set the record straight because there have been a lot of maybe confusion. There's been complaints from the left. There's certainly been complaints from the right as well about this deal. I want to get your opinion. You're another person who has been in those rooms. What do you think?
1: Well, first of all, let's take the criticism from the left first. The criticism from the left is somehow this is the same as the Obama deal, that is defying logic to think that Iran is in the same situation. I mean, President Trump literally used the U.S. military to devastate them. It took out the leadership, took out their military capacity. Anyone who is denying that, you should just dismiss, because that is fundamentally true. It is a different country. They have been literally wiped out on their military front. We've also devastated their economy. So those are just two points that you fundamentally must say to the left of this isn't even apples to apples. We've crushed them. Now, the criticism on the right to say, you know, these guys can't be trusted. I think we agree. I think everybody agrees with that. They can't be trusted, which is exactly why we've put in place a system that checks the action, not the words of Iran, but the actions, in order for them to have some of this money released. As J.D. Vance said today, they've been devastated with trillions of dollars in destruction. And so when you have a decimated leadership, we're down to like stage three for their leadership. And you've decimated their economy. They don't have much money. And you've decimated their military. And you've decimated their nuclear program. As JD also said, I think he's right. Why not test it and say, can you change your habits? Can you come forward and not threaten your neighbors and threaten the United States and not pursue a nuclear weapon? We are in that testing phase, and we have put together a variety of steps to make sure that they don't get rewarded until this new era is tested. And I think that we have every right as the Americans to test this process. Now, lastly, I'll just say JD also took us through, the vice president shared with us, how all of our allies in the region, the Arab allies, have really said, look, this is a new day. They've been decimated. Let's try this. And so nothing is going to be given to the Iranians unless they take action, not just words.
0: Yeah.
1: But it is a new day, and I think people need to understand that they're in a fundamentally different position.
0: I've tried to kind of explain that over the last hour, is that I do think the Trump administration, whoever worked on this deal, J.D. Vance, everyone, came up with what would have been maybe the second best option if the first option wasn't a free Iran, it's obviously a new regime in some ways, but you know, not a totally new government, that they found. And I think President Trump has done this time and time again, whether that's working with Israel, whether that is working on all of these negotiations, which is to find a third path, to find not what's obvious, not what's on paper, when it's usually, well, it's either this or this. Somehow the Trump administration comes up with something that really does throw people off. It throws the media off as well, because they go, oh, we weren't even considering this. This wasn't on the table as one of these options. How dare he come up with something new and innovative and creative? And I think now, when I actually look at this deal, the parts that I agree with, maybe some of the parts that I have, you know, I want to make sure that we're sticking by, I do go, oh, once again, this administration has found a creative way to solve this problem, a version that is going to hold them accountable without any sort of financial dollars getting there, until they show that they, you know, can do better, can prove better, can be better on the world stage, could actually be. Because look, just like you, and I'm sure a lot of people, is you should be thinking of somewhere like Iran as a place that can be developed, that we would all visit one day, and that we would all be able to invest
1: in. For sure. And that's you know, where you have hope, and you're hopeful. But make no mistake, this is a deal that does not give an inch unless the Iranians actually change their behavior. Now, let me also say one thing as the former DNI. We, the US government, no matter what the country is, have always evaluated inside other countries those people who are hardliners and those people who are pragmatists. Sometimes in the past, not in the Trump administration, but sometimes in the past, we've actually had policies where we go and spend U.S. taxpayer dollars to help the pragmatist beat the hardliner in certain elections. That is no more. We're not doing that. We're not spending that money. A lot of that money was run through USAID. And we've really stopped trying to intervene in another country's elections. But make no mistake, we have intelligence that understands who the pragmatists are. Within Iran, it has never been a situation where there's not a internal conflict. Unfortunately, in the past, the hardliners have always won very right. quickly, and they've decimated anyone who wants to have a different path. That is a different day. If you think about the players within Iran, we've taken out a lot of the hardliners. Are they still there? Some of them, yes. But the numbers are not the same. There are pragmatists that are speaking up, that are feeling more emboldened. And we need to test this moment with a new era to see if we can move them to a peaceful situation. Now, a lot of people are skeptical. President Trump is skeptical, which is why we've put in place this system where they have to prove that they are making steps in order to get some of their money back.
0: And speaking of the money, I mean, that's been a big talking point. That has been a headline that is being ran with, which was, look, we just gave them $300 billion. Look at this. And of course, that is what they want you to believe. That is what the news media and the mainstream media is going to push on you for those people they know are not going to read, let's say, the old school way below the fold. They're certainly not even going to probably read below the headline or the Instagram reel or whatever it is they share. I see so many, and I always almost start, not unlike you, a lot of my friends, we're in the arts, we're a lot of liberal friends. I start to respond, and then I go, this isn't worth my time, because I know, you know, their story, they're going to move on in 5 minutes from this and move on to their next issue of the day. But this has been the case. Look what happened with the UFC. I know that you were there. They were saying the U.S. taxpayers are having to pay $60 million for the UFC. And then, of course, you actually read it and you go, well, no, the UFC paid for that. And you go, oh, well. And I had to have one of my friends issue a public apology when I called them out on that. It's not dissimilar, just on a much bigger stage.
1: Look, I think we always are going to have disinformation and partisan media coverage. And, you know, any media or any of our friends on the left who try to pretend like the amount of money that's going to be available to the new team in Iran, anyone who compares that to what Obama did is just being completely disingenuous, maybe purposefully, but maybe stupidly. The reality is that they will not have access to this money unless they make progress. That is different than what Obama had. Remember, Obama did not decimate the nuclear program. Obama did not change the leadership. Obama did not decimate the military. This is a brand new day, and we are testing them to see, are the hardliners really pushed out so much that there is a new chance where the pragmatists can rise? Now, look, I get the skeptics to say, no, never. They're never going to do that. They're always going to push gay people off buildings, and they're always going to be seeking to do nuclear weapons and antagonize their neighbors with terrorism. I get that. Yeah. I've worked on this issue for a very long time. But I think what President Trump has done to decimate the military and the nuclear programs, it is worth a chance right now to try diplomacy to see and test if they are willing to come back in. If they're not, they're not going to have access to this money.
0: Rick, I appreciate you joining us today and breaking that down. I always find it incredibly fascinating. Look, the work that we continue to do here at the ACLJ, we have Rick and we have this incredible team. None of it happens without you. And again, I appreciate all the work that, Rick, you've done. I appreciate all the work that our listeners and viewers do in support of this organization. Because look, right now, what we're going to do, we're going to shift things up a little bit. In the next segment, I worked with Will. Our team worked with Will Haynes, you know, our producer here. You see him on the show. I said, Will, break this all down And by I said that, someone else said that, and I'm taking credit for it. And said, break it all down for us for our viewership. So we're going to go pretty much word for word in this next segment. And you're going to know exactly what's in this memorandum of understanding. You can agree with it or disagree with it, but you know what? You're going to know what's in it. You don't have to, you know, you're going to dive in, okay? So get ready. We're going in on this. And if you can, support the work of the ACLJ at aclj.org. We'll be right back.
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0: Welcome back to Seculo. Look, this is our last segment of the day. I thought it'd be very important. You know, when these kind of deals happen, I think you should have a breakdown of exactly what is in these deals. So we just did coverage and commentary for the last 45 minutes or so on this show. What I wanted to do next was to break it down essentially line for line. So Will Haynes, who you know from this show, he sat down with our crew just a little bit ago and went through it line for line. So you'll have all the details, all the information. So here it is. I'm going to kick it over to Will Haynes to take it from here. Again, this is the breakdown of the entire deal.
9: The United States of America and the Islamic Republic of Iran and their allies in the current war, by signing this MOU, declare the immediate and permanent termination of military operations on all fronts, including in Lebanon, and undertake from now on to not initiate any war or any military operation against each other, and to refrain from the threat or use of force against each other, and ensuring the territory territorial integrity of sovereignty of Lebanon. The final deal will confirm the permanent termination of the war on all fronts, including in Lebanon, and other provisions of this paragraph. The United States of America and the Islamic Republic of Iran commit to negotiating and achieving the final deal in maximum 60 days, expendable with mutual consent. Meaning there that this is the memorandum of understanding. They expect to have a final deal 60 days from now, but as we've seen, sounds like that number may be a little bit movable. Immediately upon signing of this MOU, the United States of America will begin the removal of its naval blockade and any disturbances or impediments against the Islamic Republic of Iran, and will fully end the naval blockade within 30 days. During this period, the traffic of vessels will be in proportion to the number of pre-war traffic being restored by the Islamic Republic of Iran. The United States of America further undertakes to remove its forces from the proximity of the Islamic Republic of Iran within 30 days after the final deal. So our military is going to still be there until at least 90 days from now. We'll see if that sticks. Upon the signing of this MOU, Islamic Republic of Iran will make arrangements using its best efforts for the safe passage of commercial vessels with no charge for 60 days, only from the Persian Gulf to the Sea of Oman and vice versa. The traffic of commercial vessels will immediately start. The United States of America undertakes with regional partners to develop a definitive, mutually agreed plan with at least $300 billion of U.S. dollars for the reconstruction and economic development of the Islamic Republic of Iran. The mechanism for the implementation of this plan will be finalized as a part of a final deal within 60 days. All required licenses, waivers, and permissions needed for the relevant financial transactions will be granted by the United States of America. This is that sticking point that many people in the media were saying, we're going to give $300 billion of taxpayer money to the Islamic Republic of Iran. When you read it here, it is very clear that this will be some sort of private funding, private development deal going in to the Islamic Republic, especially because the U.S. has to grant licenses, waivers, etc., because of all the sanctions. We're not going to charge ourselves sanctions on our own money if we are just sending $300 billion. Very clear, it's not what the media reported. The United States of America undertakes to terminate all types of sanctions against the Islamic Republic of Iran, including the UN Security Council resolutions, i.e., a Board of Governors resolutions, and all unilateral U.S. sanctions, primary and secondary, in an agreed upon schedule as a part of a final deal. The Islamic Republic of Iran reaffirms that it shall not procure or develop nuclear weapons. The United States of America and Islamic Republic of Iran have agreed to resolve the disposition of stockpile enriched material pursuant to a mechanism that will be mutually agreed upon in accordance with the schedule mentioned in paragraph 7, with the minimum methodology to be downblending on site under the supervision of the IAEA. The Islamic Republic is saying that they will immediately address these issues, that they agree that they will not procure or develop nuclear weapons. Very important. Not just make their own, but they will not buy one from someone else, and that enriched material they will find a way to dispose of. The two parties also agreed to discuss the issue of enrichment and other mutually agreed matters related to the Islamic Republic of Iran's nuclear needs based on a satisfactory framework being agreed upon in the final deal. What is that telling you? It said that they haven't figured out yet what the future of an Iranian enrichment program looks like. We know the lies that Iran has told, that they need it for medical isotopes, that they need it for research, etc. This is a big sticking point, point eight, to the final deal actually happening. We'll see what happens there. Pending the final deal, the United States of America and Islamic Republic of Iran agree to maintain the status quo. The Islamic Republic of Iran will maintain the current status quo of its nuclear program, and the United States of America will not impose any new sanctions and will not deploy additional forces to the region. And what is status quo right now? Their nuclear facilities buried under rubble from U.S. bombs. But also, we're not going to try and put new sanctions on them. This is just keeping everything as it is for 60 days. The United States of America undertakes that immediately upon signing the MOU until the termination of sanctions, U.S. Department of Treasury will issue waivers for the export of Iranian crude oil, petroleum products and derivatives, and all associated services, including banking transactions, insurances, transportation, etc. The United States of America undertakes to make fully available for use the frozen or restricted funds and assets of the Islamic Republic of Iran. What you're going to see is a bunch of headlines flow from that point that say America gives $30 billion to Iran or $10 billion. They're going to be able to write as many headlines. All that is saying that assets that have been frozen under all of this framework, they will then be able to access their money in those accounts. So be careful when you read headlines that say we're giving money, we're giving money. As of yet, I've seen nothing in here that says taxpayer dollars go to Iran in any shape or fashion. After signing this MOU, and subject to the beginning of the implementation of paragraphs 1, 4, 5, 10, and 11 of the MOU, and the continuing implementation of these measures, the United States of America and the Islamic Republic of Iran will start negotiations regarding the final deal exclusively on the other paragraphs. So as soon as they sign it, they're getting to work on those negotiations for a final deal. And finally, 14, the final deal will be endorsed by a binding UN Security Council resolution, meaning very similar to any other type of agreement like this. The UN will sign off on it saying we give our stamp of approval, etc. Folks, there's a lot to dig in. That is what the text of the Memorandum of Understanding is.
0: I hope you enjoyed that. That was really a great breakdown. We're going to put it also online. There's going to be a short form version, a long form version. So if your friends are asking you specifically about the details or you want to keep yourself informed about what's going on, maybe you need to go back, you want to get more. That's what we do here. We break it all down so you can understand it, because we have an incredible team of research, an incredible team of producers that are going through all of this content. Of course, our legal team as well, that is breaking down all of this for you. 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We'll be back tomorrow with more on Seculo.
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14: News this hour from Town Hall, I'm Keith Peters in Washington. The end of the war in Iran is bringing good news for American drivers. Across the nation, U.S. gas prices are lower after the president signed the deal with Iran. Correspondent Laura Winters reports.
15: Gas prices for regular unleaded falling below $4 a gallon in many states across the country. The drop comes after President Trump signed the agreement with Iran. In California, gas prices are averaging around $5.64 a gallon. But in South Carolina, regular unleaded is around $2 cheaper at $3.58 per gallon. Laura Winters reporting.
14: Some uncertainty lingers around the deal between the U.S. and Iran. Vice President J.D. Vance issued a notable warning to Israeli officials who criticized President Trump over the deal he reached with Iran.
16: That memorandum of understanding between the U.S. and Iran really calls for an end to the hostilities in Lebanon. However, when the vice president got asked this question, particularly about the internal frustrations that the Israeli prime minister had been voicing in private, he gave a pretty stark warning. It really caught my attention and caught the attention of others in the room. He pointed out that President Trump remains the only head of state in the world that is sympathetic to Israel right now, and basically saying to Israel, the U.S. is your only friend in the world at this moment.
14: Correspondent Sung Ming Kim reporting. The New York Knicks celebrated their first NBA championship in 53 years with a ticker tape parade through Manhattan's Canyon of Heroes, drawing thousands of fans. It was also a good day on Wall Street as the Dow was up by 72 points. The Nasdaq rose by 496, with the S&P 500 advancing 80. More at townhall.com.
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14: U.S. health officials are debating a new kind of flu vaccine. Correspondent Bernie Bennett has the story.
18: The new shot is made with the same mRNA technology that was key to ending the COVID-19 pandemic. Moderna is seeking Food and Drug Administration approval for Emflaziva as an option for people 50 and older. The FDA advisory panel is meeting Thursday to consider it. There are already numerous types of flu vaccines to choose from, but experts say adding a faster-to-manufacture mRNA option could be useful. FDA's advisors are being asked if there's enough evidence for a shot in both 50 to 64-year-olds and those 65 and older. Bernie Bennett, Washington.
14: A West Texas organization has filed a lawsuit against the Trump administration, claiming that plans to install border barriers along the Rio Grande could cause flooding in the Big Bend area. Democracy Forward filed the lawsuit Wednesday. News and analysis at townhall.com. From Washington, I'm Keith Peters.
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23: Morning, glory, and evening, grace, America. Good Thursday to you. I'm Hugh Hewitt. I have been listening most of the morning because it's been raining. I didn't trundle today. And just been inside listening to a very important podcast, I think, by Aaron McLean interviewing Mark Dubowitz, School of War. Aaron McLean is a very serious guy, a major in the Marine Corps, CBS National News correspondent, and he's hosted the School of War for quite some time. Very smart, very sophisticated thinker on national security. Mark Dubowitz is the leader of the Foundation for the Defense of Democracies now, and I think Mark knows the Iran file better than anyone in America, and so I do listen to them. They're both very alarmed by the MOU, and they went through it point by point today. And I listened, I took notes, and I kept thinking, well, you can put the worst possible interpretation on everything if you want to, and that's doomerism. Or you can go through and put the best possible interpretation on everything, and that's rose-colored glasses. My interpretation, I think, is the correct one, and I think you'll hear the Vice President. I'm going to play a lot of what the Vice President. The MOU does two things. It allows Iran to sell oil for 60 days. And it opens the Strait of Hormuz for 60 days. And everything else is a long way of saying punt. Everything else is punted. And if the negotiation team bring back a surrender document, the blowback against the president and the vice president and everyone involved will be immense. I also happen to think Secretary Rubio would resign. I have put out over on my X account the meme of him in the coal miner's suit with a canary in his lap, because he is the canary in the coal mine. And if Secretary Rubio walks out of the administration after the MOU becomes final, that will tell me all I need to know, because he actually knows the Iran file as well as anyone not named Tom Cotton or Mike Pompeo or John Ratcliffe or anyone who's had access to the secret intel. The people that do know what the regime is like. People like Secretary Pompeo don't have their classification now, so they have no idea who's replaced the wiped-out Iranian regime. But I just keep I listen to Commentary Magazine today and yesterday. They're still very upset with the MOU. I'm not. I'll talk with Seth Mandel next hour about that, one of the commentary podcasters. I'm not, because it's a giant punt. I don't know if you're familiar with the Jim Tressel area of Ohio State football. If Doug Lamoriza was around, he could explain to you that Jim Tressel believed in punting and field position. And so he'd punt, and people would be upset he didn't go for it, or he punted in a time where they were very close to getting a field goal. He just punted. And this deal, MOU, is a punt. And everything depends on what do the Iranians agree to when it comes to the destruction of their enriched uranium supplies, and the nuclear file. So that would include, in my view, missiles, and ballistic defense and drone defense and everything else. We also have no idea of the extent of the damage. We, the civilians, I think people inside of the administration do, the battle damage assessment that's been done to the Iranian economy and exactly what it is that the Iranian economy has lost the ability to do. It was a failing regime, a failed state almost, before the war on February 28th began. Now it's crippled. Now it's crushed. Now its leadership is gone. So they got the third and the fourth string in, and they're going to get $1 billion a day in oil, in all likelihood, $1 billion a day. And that's it. And you can't rebuild $1 trillion in damage. Maybe it's only a half trillion, but I think it's $1 trillion in damage. You can't put the missile production facilities back in order. And I would just say this, and I'll go to the vice president's remarks in the press room today, is that we began Trump 2 with Iran on the edge of breakout after Biden. All right? He had removed all the sanctions, and they were close to breakout. Operation Midnight Hammer crushed the Fodor facility, and Rising Lion from Israel crushed the other ones, and they lost the ability to break out. Now we've come back, beginning on February 28th, and destroyed the entire chain of production, bounced the rubble at the three sites, and destroyed their missile and drone productions, much of their industrial defense base. They are a shattered remnant of what they were 15 months ago. And I applaud President Trump for that. I do not want him to end prematurely. I do expect seriousness at the negotiation table. And if it's a bad deal at the end, I'll be the first to say it. It's just not time to say it because we cannot possibly know. So the vice president took to the stage today, cut number one from the White House press room.
2: First of all, I think the president's peace plan in Iran is already bearing real fruits for the American people. Last night, 12.5 million barrels of oil went through the Strait of Hormuz. That is a high since the beginning of the conflict. Oil prices are down nearly at their level from the pre-war conflict. Gas prices dropped below $4 a gallon today for the first time since the conflict. And importantly, they're going to keep falling further given how low oil prices are. On the military side, the Iranians for the second night in a row did not shoot at any ships in the Strait of Hormuz. So far, they are honoring their end of the commitment. And on the blockade, CENTCOM has allowed north of a dozen ships to go through our naval blockade, and so we're also honoring our end of the early part of the agreement. On the military side, a couple of things that are still true and will be true whether the Iranians comply with the rest of the deal or not. Number one, their nuclear program has been completely destroyed. Their capacity for enrichment, the facilities at which they were using to develop enrichment and develop a potential nuclear weapon, those facilities are still destroyed. Their conventional military is still destroyed. Their capacity to threaten their neighbors is still largely gone. And now we see whether they are willing to comply with the next step of the president's peace plan.
23: Okay, cut number two.
2: You know, I've seen skeptics of the deal. People say the Iranians will never change their behavior. Well, maybe that's true, and if so, they don't get any of the benefits of the bargain. But isn't it worth trying? Isn't it worth seeing whether this incredibly weakened position that the President of the United States has put the Iranians under, whether that motivates them to change their behavior, not just vis-a-vis the West, but vis-a-vis the Middle East? And one of the interesting things about this is, you know, the technical details of this we can, of course, get into. There are going to be any number of opinions about the negotiation, about where it's ultimately going to go. But I tend to think that you should trust the people who know the Iranians the best and who have the most to lose. What are the Gulf Arab states saying about this deal? What are they saying about this deal compared to the JCPOA in 2015? This is the Obama nuclear deal. Well, back then, they hated that deal. They felt like it empowered the Iranians to be bad actors across the region, and of course, that's exactly what happened. They were right about that. What are they saying about the president's peace deal? They're saying this is an amazingly transformative thing for the region because either way, we and the broader region win. Iran is weakened, their nuclear program destroyed, their economy in desperate straits, and if they change their behavior, big things are going to happen for Iran and for the world. If they don't, no skin off our backs. Either way, we win, and that's the way the president has set up this deal and this negotiation.
23: Keep going, please. Cut number three.
2: The part of the peace plan, the part of this MOU that I think have been most misrepresented by certain parts of the media is the idea that the Iranians get all these benefits. You will hear things about $300 billion or $24 billion or this or that number of money or amount of money. And the simple fact is that the only way the Iranians get any of those resources, not a single penny, by the way, from the United States of America under any circumstances, but the only way that they would ever get any benefit of the bargain is if they comply fully and change their behavior. And so you really have a win-win situation for the United States of America. If the Iranians don't change their behavior, their military and their nuclear program is still destroyed. If they do change their behavior, then they are going to have a transformative relationship with the Middle East, and the Middle East will have a transformative relationship with the people of Iran. That's a win for the American people and for the President of the United States, regardless of which option the Iranians ultimately choose. We obviously want them to choose the right option. The interesting thing about their system, and I think it's important for the American people to appreciate this point in particular, is that there are real divisions within their country about how exactly to proceed. And what we've seen over the last couple of months is that the pragmatists within the Iranian system, the people who really do want to transform their relationship with the Middle East and with the world, those people are winning the argument. The United States wants those people to win the argument. The United States wants to have a better relationship, but in order for that to happen, the Iranians have to perform. And if they don't perform, as we've said before, they don't get any of the benefits of the bargain. So what I'd ask all of you is just to report honestly that the United States isn't giving up a cent of money to Iran, and even the economic benefits, the sanctions relief and so forth that comes along with this bargain only happens if the Iranians perform.
23: All right, now, I think that's all good. I do not believe there's one pragmatist in the leadership of Iran, because the guys with the guns, Vahidi and the IRGC, they are not pragmatists, and they will shoot any pragmatist who raises their head. So I would have asked that question to the vice president, but I think he's making a legit point, is that it's just way hysterical out there, people declaiming that we've lost the war. No, we haven't. Stay tuned on Hugh Hewitt.
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0: Did you know there's an investment account that's been around since 1888, and most people have never heard about it until recently? 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
12: Welcome back, America. I'm Hugh Hewitt. As our armada remains in place in the Gulf of Oman, though not blockading Iran right now, eyes turn on the United States Navy, and that brings me to an op-ed that was published in the Washington Examiner earlier this week by Neil Urwitz, who was an advisor and speechwriter for Navy Secretary Del Toro from 2021 to 2023. Neil, welcome. It's great to have you on the program. I heartily endorse your sentiment, which is one of the reasons I've got you on the program. Yeah. But I like it when a Democrat agrees with me. So tell people why Hung Cao should be Secretary of the Navy.
13: It does happen every now and then that a Democrat agrees with you. And thank you again for having me on, Mr. Hewitt. My basic theory of the case is, as we saw in Iran over the last many weeks, our Navy leaves something to be desired. And as I witnessed firsthand, we have some very fundamental issues in our Navy. We can't build ships in anything resembling an appropriate amount of time. We can't maintain them in anything resembling an appropriate amount of time. We have a 20-year backlog of maintenance. We can't onboard new technology in anything resembling an appropriate amount of time. And these problems are not going to be fixed by an acting secretary. There are any number of entrenched interests that frankly like the current system, that like being able to charge more when a ship spends too long on the dock, that simply don't want to deal with massive reforms. An acting secretary can only be in the job for 210 days. Now, you give a bureaucrat 210 days to wait out the clock, guess what they're going to do? They're
12: going to wait out the clock. I spent 6 years in the federal government. I know how to wait out the clock. And you're right. Hung Cao, who's the acting secretary, will not get anything fundamentally changed. What is the situation, in your understanding, about his support within the Navy community? Because I think it's high. He's a SEAL. His son's a Marine. I think there is a lot of support for him. What do you think?
13: I will say, as a Democrat, that is what gives me the most reason to support him, particularly the fact that his son is a Marine and a naval, you know, a commissioned second lieutenant. So he's going to be there for a while. That means Acting Secretary Cao has every incentive in the world to look at long-term solutions to fixing structural problems, not to go after, you know, paper it over 5-minute solutions. Where I got the most joy, I guess, or early on, that's probably the wrong word, but was when he said, my son will not go into battle under-equipped the way I, Hung Cao, did. That said, okay, he's ready to take on the actual hard, difficult problems that's going to be necessary to make sure that his son is not under-equipped in 15 and 20 years from now.
12: Now, Neil, let me give your old boss a compliment. Carlos Del Toro okayed the frigate, the Constellation-class frigate, and we were going to get that moving, and John Phelan canceled it, the former Secretary of the Navy. We're not building anything, and we're building nothing on time. Do you think there's enough time left in the Trump administration to make a dent in these problems?
13: I think there is enough time in the Trump administration to get us on a glide path in the right direction. There are some massive steps that we need to take. And I will admit to an ulterior motive here is I want Cao leading on some of those efforts. He is a big proponent, or he had been, can't publicly get out in front of the president now, but he's very publicly advocated for the Ships for America Act. Must pass legislation, because that's the only way we're going to get the capacity to actually build ships on time and on budget. You can't draw blood from a stone, and the bottom line is our shipyards are maxed out. And it's going to be very, very difficult to get to that 355 ship Navy that we clearly need. And as the last, as the conflict with Iran proved, that we clearly need if we don't have the shipyards to build them.
12: Now, the president has not nominated him, right? He's still an acting secretary.
13: Not yet. Not yet. And for the life of me, your guess is as good as mine. I've long since given up on reading the tea leaves with our commander in chief. My suspicion, but it is little more than that, is that he wants to see progress on shipbuilding. What I would beseech the president to hear is we're not going to see progress on shipbuilding while we have an acting. We're just not. He does not have the political capital. He does not have the staying power as an acting to make the big changes that the president, I think, genuinely wants to see, is judging by the Maritime Action Plan and the Maritime Dominance Agenda that to his immense credit, he has put out.
12: Now, I do know Captain Jerry Hendricks pretty well, who's over at OMB in charge of their shipbuilding office. And I know he works pretty well with Acting Secretary Hung Cao. They're old acquaintances, if not friends. To the extent
13: they're friends. That, I love Jerry too.
12: Okay, well, Jerry is a dear friend of mine, and I know that he's just chomping at the bit to get going on reform. Do you think the American people understand how badly screwed up the Navy is? Not our sailors, they're wonderful professionals, but the platforms, the structures, the ships?
13: No, they don't, is the short answer. I always say that projecting military power, there are three parts of that stool. There's your people. Our people are the best in the world. I have no doubts about that. There's our strategies. Those are going to change from administration to administration. And there's our platforms and technology, and we are rapidly losing our edge there. By tonnage, our Navy is still bigger than the Chinese Navy, not by ship number. And we have taken open seas for granted for, you know, closing in on 80 years now, certainly long before I was born. And it will come as a real shock to the American people when all of a sudden they're spending a lot more because they can't guarantee that the Amazon packages that they've just come to rely upon that come from all over the world aren't going to be there for them.
12: All right, last question, Neil. I'm just curious. How did you end up working as the advisor to the SecNav and a speechwriter? I think it'd be a great job.
13: Yeah, it was a great job, and I loved working for the secretary, no matter how frustrating the bureaucracy could get at points. I've known the Secretary Del Toro since 2016. We worked together on Hillary Clinton's campaign, say what you will there. I have always just loved his ability to see 6, 7, 8 moves ahead. I have loved his ability to see that our real problem at the end of the day is our defense industrial base, and to put his shoulder to the wheel to fix that issue, because until that issue is fixed, everything else is just window dressing.
12: Neil Urwitz, thank you for joining me today. Keep writing pieces like this. Just nominate Hung Cao for Navy Secretary already. It's in the DCExaminer.com, Washington Examiner. And I appreciate a bit of bipartisanship in the middle of conflict. So thank you so much, Neil. Don't go anywhere, America. I'm coming right back with more news on where the MOU stands and what to expect as we go forward. A couple more clips from the Vice President today in the White House press room when we return to the Hugh Hewitt Show.
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7: Welcome back, America. I'm Hugh Hewitt. I want to go back to Vice President Vance, who is busy trying to sell the MOU as not a disaster and potentially a breakthrough. I don't think you can sell it as a breakthrough, but it's not a disaster. I think it's a punt. And we won't know until they either leave the table and declare, like they did once before. Remember, Witkoff and Kushner came back once before and they said, nah, there's nothing here to be gained. And the war began. And if they come back after, it's not going to be 2 months. It's a 60-day with the opportunity to jointly extend. It's a letter of intent in real estate terms. They're a dime a dozen, mutual option to continue. It's just kind of a circling around each other to decide whether or not you can do a deal. If they bring back a bad deal, a really bad deal, because this is not a deal. This is a bunch of words. And in the words is that permission for Iran to sell oil that will not be stopped by our blockade, and for ships to enter Iranian ports through our blockade, and for everyone else using the Strait of Hormuz to use it unmolested. And Vice President mentioned already, we had a number of ships go through last night and the last two nights unmolested. Here is cut number five of the Vice President in the White House press room today.
8: Well, number one, they would have to get a lot of money in order to rebuild a nuclear program. You're talking about billions and billions of nuclear infrastructure that the United States destroyed. In order for them to rebuild that program, they would have to get a lot of money. And we have them in an economic chokehold right now that we're not going to release until they fundamentally change their behavior. What would that look like? That would mean a real inspections regime. That would mean a real enforcement regime. As the MOU contemplates, that would mean the destruction of their enriched stockpile. All of these things are the sorts of steps you're going to take if you're serious about ending your nuclear weapons program. And that, again, is why I go back to this fundamental trade that's built into the deal. They need money to do anything. Their economy is in absolute dire straits. But in order for them to get any integration into the world economy, they're going to have to show us and verify for us that they are changing their behavior. And that's why the deal is set up in the way that it is.
7: There is a low trust situation among people who followed Iran for 47 years. I don't believe a thing they say, a promise they make, a treaty they sign. It's all nonsense. They're liars. They're fanatics. They're allowed to lie in their weird theology, Khomeinist theology. So I don't believe a word that they say. What do? They can open up Pickaxe Mountain to the IAEA, perhaps with American observers. I don't know if it's safe for American observers to go to Iran. They can open up for IAEA inspection of the other three facilities, and they can show

0: us, and they can agree to a ballistic missile treaty. And they can open up the internet for their people and not shoot 40,000 of them. But there are a lot of milestones that were not in the MOA that I would expect to be in any final agreement, or it's not a good agreement. Here is cut number six.
1: Well, first of all, we believe international waterways should be free of tolls, and that's been our position. That's what you see, of course, in the 60 days of the MOU. And when you say it leaves it open, it doesn't really leave it open, except in the sense that, of course, the final negotiation is going to set the terms of what comes afterwards, right? You said, I think that it's the Omanis and the Iranians, but it's actually the MOU contemplates that the Omanis, the Iranians, and the Gulf Coast Coalition together will figure out a proper security framework for the Straits in the future. And what I mean by that is that we don't ever want this to happen again. But that's not about tolling. That's about ensuring that the Straits are never used as a choke point for the global economy ever again. It's frankly not what the Iranians want. It's not what the Omanis want. It's not what the GCC wants either. So what we're going to do, of course, working with our allies in the region, is to ensure that that is reflected in the final deal. And if that's not reflected in the final deal, there's not going to be a final deal. And that is, I keep coming back to this fundamental structural point of this negotiation, which is that we have all the cards. If the Iranians want the benefits of the bargain, they have to give us the things that are necessary to get those benefits.
0: I think he's right. I wish he would be more blunt, which is the MOU is nothing. It's a piece of paper. They can sell oil. Other ships can transit the Strait. We'll talk to you in 60 days about progress in negotiations. I'm not an optimist. I'm not an optimist. I don't know if he'd say he's not an optimist. I'm not an optimist because they're liars, cheaters, and thieves. And they're killers. They killed 40,000 of their own people. They've killed thousands of Americans. No, I don't believe in them. I do believe in Relief Factor. It's time for me to take it before Eliana Johnson comes. And Relief Factor didn't do anything today because it's pouring cats and dogs. And so I just sat around listening to podcasts about the MOU and reading everything I could about the MOU. But still, I take my Relief Factor. If you're watching on the Salem News Channel, it's right now. Highlight of your day. What I said was it's the highlight of your day is when Hugh takes his Relief Factor. I used to take it when I had the morning shift from 6 to 9 East Coast time. 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Eliana Johnson is next.

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0: Back America, I'm Hugh Hewitt. That's Monty Python. And I'm playing that as the intro to my commentary on the couch therapy session for the members of the Commentary Podcast, which is my favorite podcast, hosted by John Podhoretz, Abe Greenwald, Seth Mandel, Eliana Y. Johnson is my guest right now, Christine Rosen, along with regular guest appearances by Matt Continetti, Eli Lake, and Jonathan Shanzer. So these eight people are smart, they know what they're doing, but they are close to a stroke after the MOU came out. And I just want to calm this down, Eliana. First of all, I detect that you are at least equal to the chillest person on the podcast. Am I right about that?
1: I think you're probably right about that, Hugh, which is not that chill. But I have to say, I'm genuinely torn about this MOU, which I think is a deal. I'm viewing it as a deal about Hormuz and not a nuclear deal. I'm with you. I don't think there will be a nuclear deal. But there are two things about it in particular that trouble me. The first is the linkage of Lebanon and the requirement that Israel, which is not a signatory to this deal, cease responding to Hezbollah terrorist attacks in Lebanon. And what I read is essentially, you know, giving an American stamp of approval to an Iranian proxy there. That troubles me. And the second is, you know, the fine print of the deal, which was added late, as I read in the Institute for the Study of War summary of what happened here, is that Iran will merely not toll the strait for 60 days. So I assume that we will have Iran tolling the strait over the long term. That also troubles me. But what I don't want to lose sight of, and here we can go back to your opening song, is that there were enormous military achievements accomplished in this war. And that is the bright side of life. All of this is coming on the heels of really historic military accomplishments and setbacks to the nuclear program.
0: So big question. Are we, the United States, and is the world better off than it was when Donald Trump took the oath of office a second time?
1: I think unquestionably the world is better off than when Trump took the oath of office. He remains the only American president to have the fortitude to use military force against the Iranian regime, first in Operation Roaring Lion and then in Operation Epic Fury. And I think undoubtedly Trump won on the battlefield. And I worry he may have lost at the negotiating table here. I think in this MOU, the Iranians got more than the Americans did. As you recall, they were supposed to open the strait on April 8th. That never happened. And now we're giving them, you know, we're essentially paying that, you know, not out of taxpayer dollars, but they're getting their oil revenues back in order to open the strait, and they will toll it.
0: I regret deeply that we did not finish the target list back when the 40 days were over. Admiral Cooper said there were two more weeks. I regret we didn't finish it and stop. But we are where we are. And we're a lot better off with their nuclear processes, not just their enriched uranium buried. That happened last year. But their entire production process has been shattered, as has the missile and the drone production. They can't rebuild that for decades, Eliana. Even if they do the full industrial might of the Iranian, there isn't a lot of industrial might. Do you think they can rebuild that in any time in the next decade?
1: Well, I hope you're right, Hugh. My concern is that the oil revenues will immediately bring them $5 billion a month. Who knows how much they'll get from the tolls they'll impose on the strait, not to mention, you know, the assault on the norms, the ceding to them essentially of the control of an international waterway after 60 days. I think that's really harmful. And I worry that the money that they get will immediately go to rebuilding their military and industrial base, either to digging out the nuclear material that was buried in the rubble or to building new nuclear facilities. And frankly, I just don't know enough to know how long that will take him. To funneling that money, Hugh, to their proxies, where apparently the Iranians have already told Hezbollah that they will be getting some of this money. That also comes from Institute for the Study of War, whose summary of all of these events I found incredibly informative.
0: Yeah, there's a third red line I'm worried about, which is I don't know if they can use the destroyed highly enriched uranium for a dirty bomb. I have to talk to David Albright or someone about that. But let's start with red lines, that if a final deal has them, it will be a disaster for the world. Number one, you've just touched on. The Strait cannot be subject to Iranian control. Period. End of story. I think rather than decrying the MOU, critics of the MOU ought to be saying, this isn't very good, but my God, don't bring us back a deal that says they have any authority over the Strait. And number two, and you've already mentioned it, that we can't negotiate for Israel. That's not up to us. That we're not allowed to tell them that they can't go into Lebanon. I don't know who agreed to that, but they should be fired.
1: But haven't we already done that, Hugh? I mean, that's what's in this MOU. The president seems to have adopted the Iranians' framework in bringing Lebanon into this. And my concern is that the ink on the paper of the MOU says that Iran is to open the strait without tolls for 60 days. And so my concern is that even if negotiations drag out, which I don't think there will ever be a nuclear deal, even if Trump says the people are rational and they may want hotels and resorts in Tehran, you know, the bringing the Gaza Riviera to Tehran, that they will impose tolls in these. They will negotiate with the Omanis to impose tolls 60 days from the day that the ink dried. So,
0: I read it differently.
1: Those should be redlined, but
0: I read it differently. I read it that for the 60 days of negotiation, there will be no tolls or no interference with the Strait. Doesn't say anything about day 61. And I think our negotiation team has to say, no tolls, not now, not ever, never. And you have to agree that the Strait of Hormuz is an international waterway. That is one of my red lines. What do you want the final agreement to say about Israel and Lebanon? We have a minute to the break, Eliana, and then you're coming back.
1: Oh, sure. Well, Hugh, I don't think there will be a final agreement at all. I think this is the final agreement, which is why I'm raising the concerns I have with this agreement, assuming this is where we're going to end up for the foreseeable future. I think at the very least, the president will allow negotiations on a nuclear deal to drag on through the elections.
0: Yes.
1: Because I do think it was the political pressure of rising gas prices that he felt were more important than proceeding with this war.
0: Eliana is going to stay with me for the next segment as well as the segment thereafter at the beginning of the next hour. Then Seth Mandela's commentary on the couch continues on the Hugh Hewitt Show. We bring some deep breaths to my very favorite podcasters out there, so we don't want them to stroke out on us. Stay tuned, America. I'll be right back.
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0: Welcome back, America. I'm Hugh Hewitt. Eliana Johnson is being very generous with her time today. Editor-in-Chief of the Washington Free Beacon. A must-read, a must-stop every day. Eliana, when we were going to break, we were talking about the elections. Do you think it's legitimate? I do, because I think the Democrats are a danger to national security, for the president to worry about gas prices at the perhaps expense of the current conflict with Iran to get through the elections?
1: Sure, I think it's a legitimate concern, and I think perhaps a failure of foresight on the part of the administration not to see the potential for the Strait of Hormuz to close. And look, Hugh, it's absolutely legitimate. Look, presidents they don't have the luxury of being able to focus on one thing. They have to focus on domestic politics, foreign policy, all things at once. It's an extraordinarily difficult job. I simply would have preferred a military solution to breaking the Iranian hold on the Strait of Hormuz as opposed to making a deal. But I can see the argument for doing both. I do think there are reasonable people on both sides of this. I will say, Hugh, I think one of the things that has rankled my colleagues on the commentary podcast in particular are that while there are reasonable arguments on both sides of this, we are seeing some bad faith arguments out of the administration.
0: Oh, the attack on John,
1: the vice president.
0: The attack on John Podhoretz may be the most ill-considered comments the vice president has made. It really was.
1: I mean, I just think saying that your opponents, your ideological opponents, or people who support a different outcome for this, you know, want 100,000 troops on the ground, don't care if Iranians die, and support high gas prices, it's just like silliness. Particularly when you preface it by saying, look, I want to give folks the benefit of the doubt. It's just silly. And I think that rankles. But sure, well, of course, I can understand why the president would want to.
0: Do you think it goes to the fact that John Podhoretz, John is a little bit younger than I am, but we've spent all 47 years watching this regime. I learned about this regime on a couch in San Clemente with Richard Nixon and Ray Price watching the revolution. I know this regime like John knows it, like some very few people like Eli Lake and Mark Dubowitz know it. Do you think that John and I and other people are perhaps more invested in the defeat of the regime than the vice president is because he's late to the game a minute?
1: I don't really think so, Hugh. I think there's a genuine difference in worldview because, you know, I'm 41 years old and I share your worldview and that of John and our colleague Matt Continetti and many people. And we're of all different ages. And, you know, I'm about the age of I may be the exact same age as the vice president. And there are reasonable people on both sides. And generally we try to be charitable to each other.
0: That's what I wish he had done on the Megyn Kelly
1: podcast.
0: But I
1: do think, Hugh, since I think the vice president is so smart, I think he fully understands the nature of the Iranian regime and just doesn't want any involvement in the region.
0: We're going to talk about this more. Eliana has agreed to stay for the first segment next hour as commentary on the couch extends a little bit longer because we do have to talk about Secretary Rubio. And if you'll go check my X account, my most recent post. Stay tuned.
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14: News this hour from Town Hall. I'm Keith Peters in Washington. The U.S. and Iran sign an initial deal to end the war, ease sanctions, and open the strait as nuclear talks continue.
15: Both the U.S. and Iranian presidents have signed an initial agreement to end the war between the United States and Iran. The White House had planned a signing ceremony on Friday in Switzerland, but its fate is now uncertain with conflicting information from the U.S., Iran, and Pakistan. President Donald Trump signed a physical copy of the agreement on Wednesday at Versailles, while Iranian state TV aired photos on Thursday of President Masoud Pezeshkian signing the deal in Tehran. I'm Karen Shamas.
14: There's a new poll about health care affordability.
16: New data from the West Health Gallup Affordability Index shows that only half of U.S. adults could afford their health care and had access to quality care last year. Concerns about affording health care in the year ahead were also at a record high since tracking began in 2021. The survey conducted from October to December 2025 shows that inflation and rising health care costs were straining Americans even before health care cuts took effect this year. Many are worried they won't be able to pay for care. The findings show a decline in healthcare affordability across various demographics, including among younger adults, older adults, and women. Haya Pinjwani, Washington.
14: The Supreme Court has ruled against a broad federal ban on gun ownership by marijuana users. The decision Thursday is the latest in a line of firearms cases from a court that has expanded Second Amendment rights. On Wall Street, a good day as the Dow was up by 72 points. The Nasdaq rose 496. The S&P advanced 80. Oil near $76 a barrel.